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11: Alex is sitting there saying, what the heck are they talking about?
9: I would have Mariota out at 3 in the morning drunk, pawning his Heisman Trophy to get into an illegal poker house.
1: And now, a guy with lots of issues.
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1: No, I mean, like, lots of issues.
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1: It's Steve Tannen.

0: And with that and that alone, we have achieved the 5 o'clock hour on a Friday. You know what that means. The weekend is finally upon us. And it's a beautiful thing. There are only, couple more weekends until kick. And I think you know what I mean. Anyway, always excited about the thought of football season being upon us. And it's 14, so 17, 23 days. Does that even seem real? but here, in a room full of strangers, good to have you in, 284-8571, your Alliant Power Oregon fuel injection hotline. I mentioned earlier that once upon a time, we had a weekly feature where, when I think back to the time with Justin Myers, when I came on board here nearly 18 years ago, and then my other sidekicks, be it Nick or Alex, well, I'm ready for another one. How about you? It's officially time to roll it out. It's called...
1: What are you doing?
0: And it works like this. To Washington Commanders quarterback Jaden Daniels, I ask...
1: What are you doing?
0: By now we all know his team has gone full hissy fit because they let another LSU Tiger wear the number 5. Notice the key here, not his number 5, because it's not, but the number 5. It was given to 2025 freshman All-American defensive back DJ Pickett, the cease and desist letter to LSU about halting any further use of his name, image, and likeness is borderline sad and comical at the same time. But becoming the program's third Heisman winner, it's legit. He was tremendous, but the mere mention of Joe Burrow and the 2019 machine is just sad. You know, Burrow ran the greatest offense in the game's history, went unbeaten, won a natty. Daniels guided the Bayou Bengals to a 3-loss season in the always highly sought-after ReliaQuest Bowl. Get a grip, kid, as we ask.
1: What are you doing?
0: And I don't want to leave out part B of this mess. So to DJ Pickett, I ask.
1: What are you doing?
0: So you've worn that number since you were 4 years old. Well, that's cute. Apparently, Brian Kelly promised he'd get it when he first committed to the school. And is it me or does it sound like something that would drive a parent nut? Daddy said you can't wear it, so when Lane Kiffin shows up, you go ask him. You know, when parent number one says, no ice cream before dinner, you go to parent two. Nice move, Slick. Number's not retired, it's college. And the irony of bringing up since you had it since you're 4 is kind of appropriate because both guys are behaving like petulant, spoiled little toddlers, as we ask.
1: What are you doing?
0: To the frauds all bent out of shape over the WNBA, I ask.
1: What are you doing?
0: And I'm not going to delve into the whole trans issue. That's not the focus of this segment. But for some, like Clay Travis of OutKick, or Ennis Freedom, or Royce White, or Stephen A. Smith. Just stop. You never watched a WNBA game or a women's college basketball game. You saw a clip of something Sophie Cunningham said, or Dejounte Carrington. You saw an opportunity, and you jumped into a conversation and narrative that you don't care about. You're completely ignorant of. You have no interest in women's sports or the safety of women, or Caitlin Clark or the league or Stephanie White. Up until 2 weeks ago, you probably couldn't have picked any of them out of a lineup. Just blatant documented misogyny, and in the cases of Freedom or Cantor or White, just pathetic, desperate attempts for your 15 minutes because your careers were and long over. I see you, hypocrites, and I ask.
1: What are you doing?
0: Finally, to the Seattle Seahawks, I ask.
1: What are you doing?
0: Really, the reigning Super Bowl champs, not the Jets or the Cardinals or some other historical failure of a franchise, maybe rolling the dice, but you? You're going to sign now former Detroit Lion, Terrion Arnold. It's a one-year deal. It's a low salary. It's, you know, the typical low risk, high reward. But this 23-year-old is not facing your basic legal problems. 8 felony charges. It includes kidnapping, robbery. And the take from second-year coach Mike McDonald, had him in for a great visit, great tryout. It's a situation where there's other things surrounding it. Wait. Other things? Like allegations of orchestrating the kidnapping and beating of not just 3 guys, the wrong guys that he and his cronies thought stole from them. It seems unnecessarily desperate for a team who's, you know, and a franchise who's usually the opposite of desperate, as we ask.
1: What are you doing?
0: All righty. I'm glad I got that off my chest. Well, I don't know if I'm delighted. Another story that is making the rounds a little closer to home. Kiera Romero, the greatest golfer in the history of Oregon golf. Does that include the men's? Well, she's definitely the greatest woman's golfer. She's earned her LPGA Tour card. She got the required points. It's called the LEAP program, LPGA's Elite Amateur Pathway. She earned a very prestigious honor for the second year in a row. It's called the McCormick Medal, given to the number one ranked amateur in the world. That earns her 4 LEAP points. I mean, as far as accomplishments in program history, only duck ever to be a 3-time first-team WGCA All-American, one of only 2 ducks to be a 3-time first-team All-Conference player, 2025 Big Ten Golfer of the Year. I mean, just, you know, as freshman and sophomore, she had the ducks in the Final Four, and she was the first duck ever to win both a conference and NCAA regional individual title. I mean, she shot a 62 of the NCAA regional second round, the lowest individual round in the history of the program. And what got me, her scoring average is more than 2 full strokes better than the previous record of Brianna Chacon, who, you know, recent, she left the program after 2023, and she sent out a really nice heartfelt video. But what a player. And, you know, we've watched Wyndham Clark, but he was a transfer. And there have been some other good players. But really looking forward to seeing if she can make her bones on the best tour in the world for women, the LPGA. I'll take a break. We'll be back. More sports talk comes your way.
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0: All right, all right, all right. Rolling through a Friday. The weekend is upon us. We're going to lock up the Alliant Power Oregon Fuel Injection Hotline and get our view from the north. 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On X, it's Aaron J. Fentress. Mr. Fentress, how are you and yours doing here in the mid-August?
1: Doing all right, man. Just super, super busy. Wow, things just got rolling with media day, and it's just nonstop. We got preseason kicking up tonight. Some former Ducks playing. Bryce Betcher, I think, plays. Malik Benson. Sadiq plays. Interesting night tonight. So, yeah, it's been really busy, man. How about you?
0: Great. You know, I was when we were texting back and forth last time, I was like, you know, like 25 years ago, I did a article about Ducks in the NFL, and there were like seven or eight guys to keep an eye on and who even played. Now it could be like a multi-part series, but yeah, it's actually pretty cool. So last night they mentioned an injury to Jordan Davison, then the follow-up from his position coach Rashad Samples. He's actually practicing. So my thought was, look, while they're deep and talented, could be De'Aaron Hill, Riggs, the freshman, fair to say this, it always provides a nice reminder. When you have a goal of winning the whole thing, don't take for granted, man, because your stud's got to be healthy.
1: Yeah, 100%. You know, I saw that. I first heard of the rumor of that being a thing the night before the news came out, and I, you know, made some calls and texts around and couldn't get anything firm, and asked the people who were hearing the same thing. Then the news came out. It didn't surprise me that at all that it was being reported, because it seemed like it was out there, and then now it's been dialed back, and the running back coach says he's fine, he practiced, and then they put out a video showing him practicing. So the conspiracy theorists would say, well, maybe that practice video was from a different day. How would we ever know, right? Let's just say that something happened and he's not as injured as maybe originally thought. Okay. Yes, that's a big deal. Now, 6 to 8 weeks, maybe he comes back by USC, or maybe you miss him for USC and he comes back a couple weeks later. So it wouldn't have been the end of the world. I mean, you know, if he only missed Boise State, Portland State, Oklahoma State, like, I think we all could look at that and go, they'll be fine. But, yeah, you don't want to lose someone like that in camp. He's going to be their number 1A back, and Hill will be the 1-2. And I just think a lot of people want to see what that kid will do in a full season. He had 600 yards last year and 15 touchdowns. And part-time duty as a backup. Give that guy a good supply of carries, and he could be pushing 1,400 yards and 20-plus touchdowns, assuming De'Aaron gets another 900 yards, right? So you know, I like to see teams be healthy. That's why whenever I play any video game, I turn off injuries.
0: Nice.
1: Well, I turn off the injuries. I'm not trying to maneuver my roster, and if I'm doing baseball, call up guys from the minors because my best players hurt. No, I'm not playing that. I've turned off injuries. Sometimes, you know, I think you need to turn off injuries in real life.
0: I'll tell you what, I've worn this story out. The two Giants teams that beat the Patriots, the perfect Pats after 07 and 2011, Giants weren't even close to the best team. But the front five and their front four played every game, every snap, both seasons going into the playoffs. It's like that is kind of my point in a nutshell. I want to get to your piece about Dylan Raiola, who became, you know, the second five-star to come to Oregon to be a backup. And your first question was perfect. You know, when was the last time he wasn't the starter? What did he have to say about kind of what is coming here like this, a little bit at least of a humbling experience?
1: Yeah, you know, it is. He just realized that. You know, I mean, when he committed, it was a few days before Dante Moore had decided he was coming back. So there was a possibility that he was going to come here and maybe be the starter, right? So, But he knew, Lanning said he was up front with him and told him, look, you know, high possibility that Dante comes back. And Dylan was fine with that. I think he just realized, that, well, I don't think he said, he just realized that he had a lot on his plate at Nebraska. And he was, I mean, when you think about it, he was asked really to be the savior. It's one thing to go somewhere and be like a part of the machine and grow and learn and whatever. It's another thing when you're the five-star get for Nebraska, which hasn't been the same, as it was back in the day. You're thinking, man, this is huge for us. And of course, you're going to make him a starter. And then, of course, he's going to have growing pains, which but most people are going to have. So, he gets injured at the end of the year anyway. He's just, he's just kind of thinking, I need more time to grow and I need a better situation. And he commented on how much more talent there is at Oregon than there is at Nebraska. He knows he's going to be surrounded by a crazy amount of playmakers. And by sitting this year and pushing Dante and being pushed by Dante, he can learn the system and then come into next year pretty much the front runner to be the guy. Now, it's not guaranteed, right? He has to show the coaching staff as a backup and in practice, and he does get playing time, that he's for sure the guy, which is what Dante did when he backed up Dylan Gabriel. So it's not guaranteed. I mean, if they're sitting there at the end of the season going, we're not positive, they might bring in a transfer to compete with him, and that could make him either work harder or make him bail. Who knows? But, Merringer said the other day that it's a very, you have to have humility to do what he's doing. And I've asked him and Dante if they can be examples to other five-star kids that you don't need to play right away. And both were kind of like, in different ways, they're both saying, yeah, in a way, but also, who's going to listen? because they didn't listen. Dante said it best. Right? I talked to him in Chicago about it, and he's like, yeah, I can only say so much, right? Because the five-star kid hasn't gone through the experience that they have that relation that to be able to relate to it, right? They've never failed. Sometimes you need to fail to get the realization that you need more work. So he's hoping that maybe he can look at his example and learn from it, but he's not hopeful that's actually going to happen.
0: Yeah, by the way, and the realistic thing is, correct me if I'm wrong, a lot of these guys who are now 2021, they've been the center of the world since they stood out in like seventh grade. And everybody's been like, you are the man, seventh grade, then all through high school, and then during recruiting. So, yeah, I think it shows some humility. I actually think it's kind of impressive. It was a great piece.
1: Thank you. Yeah, no, I agree with you. And it's true. I mean, you tell a kid from 10, 11, 12 on up, you are the man. And you're being recruited by every school in the country. And in an NIL world, people are throwing money at you.
0: Right.
1: The thought of someone being better than you? What are you talking about? And I can go back even before NIL, before transfer portal, before all this stuff, remembering guys coming in. There's a three-star DB that was coming in 2012 at Oregon. I did a little piece on, and I said, what do you expect next year? Maybe earn some backup minutes. Goes, oh man, I'm coming into play right away, and I'm like, well, you do realize they returned their two starting corners from the Rose Bowl, right? He's like, yeah, I know, but I was told I got a chance to come in and play right away, and I kind of rolled my eyes on the other end of the phone. Yeah, he redshirted. Okay, so
0: that's great.
1: A lot of kids don't believe it till they see it.
0: Talking with Aaron Fentress of the Oregonian, I got to confess, when I read your post about Marcus Dixon, the new tight end, I was like, who the hell is that? I mean, I got reading, he transferred from Clemson. He's from just outside Philly. Really didn't play a lot, did red shirt. And we know they've got an NFL stud in Jeremiah Johnson. So what about this guy who got actually recruited by the Ducks 4 years ago, where he might fit in?
1: You're doing what I do. You're mixing up names. You said Jeremiah Johnson. You mean Jabari Johnson.
0: Oh, man.
1: Jeremiah McClellan. You do that all the time.
0: For a year now, I've been doing that.
1: On my podcast with George, I thought I was bringing up Simeon Price, the transfer running back from Colorado. And then I go, did I say Simeon Rice? He's like, no, I think you said Price. I'm like, okay, you remember Simeon Rice, right? He was like, yeah, I could block against him. He was horrible in the run game. We went off on a tangent on Simeon Rice. But anyway, this is Jabari Johnson 2.0. It could be, right? So Johnson didn't play all that much at Louisville, comes to Oregon. He's going to be the blocking tight end next to Sadiq, right? Boom, he becomes a receiving threat and a blocking threat. Now he looks like he could be a first or second round pick next year after having a great season Marcus hopes to do the same thing. This is a kid recruited out of high school as a tight end by Oregon. He visited Oregon, like a week or so later, visited Clemson. They offered, and he committed 2 weeks later, primarily, he said, because Clemson is far closer to his hometown in Pennsylvania, right? So he's thinking, I'm going to be closer to home. That makes more sense for me and my family, and I don't blame him. You know, why? Not many people want to move 3,000 miles away. So, okay, cool. So he goes there as a tight end. It's not really working out. He moves to defensive end. That's not working out. So he enters the portal as a tight end, and Oregon comes right in. They're all over him. He was very excited and happy because he liked Oregon. Oregon was – he probably would have gone to Oregon if not Clemson. So he was very pleased they came back after him. He says that, you know, right now he's really comfortable in the run game. He said he learned a lot about run blocking from playing defensive end because that sort of altered his sort of aggression – also his aggression overall because he was more of a receiving, well, not more of a receiving tight end, but you know, everyone who has a chance to catch a touchdown wants to catch touchdowns. They don't necessarily want to block for other people to score touchdowns. So playing defense, he said, elevated his aggression, which made him a better blocker. He says he's still trying to get back in the groove of being a receiver, and plus he's got to learn a new offense. He definitely feels that 6'5", 260, he's great on jump balls, so he thinks he can be a red zone threat. But he does believe that, you know, maybe being the second string guy to Jamari, coming in on two tight end sets, is mainly a blocking tight end, that he can develop in the system, and then next year slide into that number one spot as a more all-around tight end like Jamari has done this season. Of course, they've got two other dudes, Andrew Olas, the redshirt freshman transfer from Penn State, and then Kendra Harrison, the true freshman 6'7 kid, who right now are better receivers than there are blockers, which usually stands to reason for, you know, younger, still developing freshmen. So it's a very interesting mix at tight end, right? I mean, it's they could put a four tight end offense out there and be be pretty wicked. So I like the mix. I always like it when things match up age-wise, right? You got an outgoing guy, you got a guy with 2 years left, and you got, you know, two basically, you know, redshirt and a true freshman behind them. Bunch of talent, bunch of skill. It'll be interesting to see if Marcus can lock up that number two spot and become a dominant blocker in two tight end sets.
0: By the way, that is the definition of first world situations. When you
1: exactly.
0: Have all of that. By the way, my Simeon Rice digression is when we got our season's tickets, 1995, the first home game as Mike Bellotti as head coach, Simeon Rice, Kevin Hardy, and Illinois were here.
1: Wow.
0: Yeah.
1: Okay.
0: All right. So I want to close with this since we're both NBA junkies. Russell Westbrook retires. And I was thinking, you know, counting his 2 years at UCLA, for basketball fans, we've been following this guy for 20 years. Yeah, he's been an MVP.
1: Crazy, isn't it?
0: Yeah, it's insane. I shouldn't be this old. I'm going to lodge a complaint. But, you know, he's been an MVP, 9-time All-NBA. I mean, he's a Hall of Famer. But when I say to Aaron Fentress, sports journalist who covers the NBA, what comes to mind when you think of this dude?
1: You know, so the 2006-07 season when the Ducks and Ernie Kent went to the Final Four, I covered the Pac-12 that year.
0: Oh, really?
1: And so I ended up following UCLA throughout the entire tournament, and they went to the Final Four and lost to Florida.
0: They went to the final game. They went to the final game.
1: The final game that year was
0: Florida-UCLA.
1: Wasn't it?
0: No, that was – wait a minute. No, they 2007. Yeah, because – they went to three straight Final Fours under Howland. Sometimes I get confused which is which.
1: Yeah, and that one they lost, I'm pretty sure, in the semis to Florida. And remember Noah and Odin went at each other in the championship game, and Florida won, and then Odin ended up coming to the Blazers. That was 07. So anyway, regardless, I followed that team, and that was Westbrook's freshman year. And so I watched him a lot coming off the bench. They had Aaron Aflalo on that team, and Farmer? Jordan Farmer?
0: No, it was Collison. Collison was the other guard.
1: Collison, okay, Collison. What year was Farmer? That was earlier. That was before
0: that, yeah. That team had Luke.
1: He played against Aaron Brooks.
0: Yeah, they had Luke Bamute and Josh Shipp.
1: Right.
0: Yeah, they were a good team.
1: Okay, yeah. So anyway, I was watching him as a freshman. Like, I covered all those games, and I was thinking, that kid's pretty good. And then in the draft, the 08 draft, I was going into that draft thinking if the Bulls don't get number one and get Rose, I want that Westbrook guy. Because I was like, that guy is so athletic and dynamic. I honestly did not see the difference between him and Rose. Because people were projecting him to go maybe 5, 6, 7. I think he ended up going 5th. And I just physically did not see the difference. Everyone was raving about Rose. I'm like, this guy does the exact same stuff. So anyway, he came to the NBA, and he did the exact same stuff. He was phenomenal. The only problem with him is that he got caught up in the NBA's transition from, if you have an athletic dynamic guard who can get to the rack, that's amazing. Two, your athletic dynamic guard has to be able to shoot threes. And he never became a legitimate three-point shooter, but he never shied away from shooting them. So his overall efficiency kind of started to hurt him and hurt teams. If you have a ball-dominant point guard who cannot shoot the three but will shoot them and not hog the ball but dominate the ball, it can hurt your overall efficiency in an era where you've got Damian Lillard and Curry's running around out there. But scrap that. You know how I feel about the three-point shot. It's completely overdone. I'm not going to hold that against that guy because that guy is a Hall of Famer. He was an MVP, a triple-double guy. Absolutely phenomenal. Had he played in the 70s, 80s, 90s, there would be no one saying anything negative about that guy at all. He just got caught up in a different era. But, man, what a phenomenal athlete, that point guard. Unbelievable.
0: Yeah, and let's not forget, one thing that guy did every night, he played his ass straight off.
1: Hard.
0: He played so hard.
1: Yeah. Yep.
0: I love that kid's game. 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

0: Yeah, some Zeppelin never hurts. We're rolling here. We're going to get to some duck sounds as we lock up the Lion Power Oregon Fuel Injection Hotline. Another dynamite young coach on Coach Lanning's staff is their edge coach, Cameron Araki. And within the last 45 minutes or so, he met with our media. 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
1: Today has been one of the biggest storylines this offseason, just dropping weight, slimming down. Where have you seen that change his game the most? What is he doing this fall camp that he wasn't doing last year?
2: I think it's just the full commitment to his diet on and off the field, just having the idea of I'm going to be in the best physical shape of my life to go ball out the senior year, and it's helping every facet of his game, whether that's run game, pass rush, dropping in space, finishing on the quarterback. Everything's been so much better because of it, and I'm really proud of him.
3: Front left, Ryan.
4: Without much tape, I guess, to go off of, how do you identify a guy like Blue Dantzler as someone you want to bring in, and what did you like about him as a prospect?
2: Yeah, Blue is somebody that we had our eye on in high school from Bash, Arizona, in Chandler. We actually had him at camp as well, and it was somebody that we were monitoring, and when we saw him jump in the portal, we had a spot open, and you know, we got in contact with him, brought him up for his visit, and we loved everything about his mindset, his attitude. We kind of knew what his tape was going to be just watching his high school tape, and he's really been a fantastic addition to our program, and I'm really glad he's a Duck.
5: Coach, when we talk about outside linebacker rotation, how many players would you like to have playable this year? Is there a cap on that? Could you incorporate, you know, 6 to 8, or what kind of, just walk us through the numbers there and what you're looking for?
2: Yeah, I think it's going to come down to who's playing above the line football, who's playing winning football for us, so we can go out and align, assign, execute, and play with relentless effort. I'd like to get as many guys involved, but we all know that I don't know how many guys are going to be available for us based off who's playing great football at the end of the camp. So we're going to see how it goes. We're really looking forward to the scrimmage tomorrow to see who's going to show up and show out. And the things I'm looking for is alignment, assignment, effort, and execution. We talk about our A's and E's in the room, and I'm really intrigued to see who shows up tomorrow so we can, as we get closer and closer to game one, who's going to be able to be in that rotation. But there's no cap on.
6: Zoom out a little bit, just the experience that coming back at your position, just how much of a luxury that is as a coach, and then also maybe a little bit of pressure to try to find ways to still get even more out of those guys.
2: Yeah, I think you got to put pressure on yourself as a coach, no matter what the situation is in the room. We're at the University of Oregon, there's high expectations here, and I wouldn't want it any other way. I try to be my hardest critic. Like, every single indie drill, every single meeting, I'm looking for any sort of growth I can get. You know, Rip Rowan's been a great addition to our program, and having him in meetings, having him in Indy with his NFL experience, always trying to get knowledge from him, trying to say, hey, what can we do better? And then obviously Coach Lanning being his expertise in outside linebacker play, I'm kind of relying on him even more. Like, hey, Coach, what you think about this drill? Hey, Coach, what you think about this meeting? What you think about this coaching point? So when you talk about pressure, I see it each and every day. You got to bring your best, and I want to be the best version of myself as a coach to make these players achieve their goals. So I don't care who's in the room. I'm going to put pressure on myself to make sure we're getting the best out of each and every guy.
1: Where's Tank fitting in so far? Coach Hank said last week he's kind of moving around a little bit on the defensive line. I'm curious, is that where you see him right now? Is it too early in the process to kind of land him somewhere? Do you want to see where he fits better?
2: Yeah, I think Tank's done an unbelievable job, number one, of being a sponge, you know, letting his grow into his body and not having an ego. You know, sometimes with these edge rushers, I only want to play edge and I don't want to play inside. And Tank's like, I want to do what's best for the team and where you guys think is the best spot for me to be able to go produce. And his mentality has been fantastic. Where he fits in, I think he can fit in anywhere. He's twitchy and quick enough to be able to play on the edge, but he's also physical enough and does a great job of playing with power from the ground to the man and translating it to his hands to play inside as well. So I think he's done an amazing job of giving himself the position versatility to play across the whole D-line, which is going to give him an opportunity to crack your rotation.
7: Back to Blue, he obviously had a really nice spring game and he flashed with those sacks, but what are some of his traits that really stand out to you in practice?
2: Yeah, Blue's going to bring it every single day. The young man cares. And when we talk about what we're looking for in our room, it's somebody who's going to show up every single day, play relentless, and then want to know all the details. And he does a great job of that. He has a phenomenal get-off in his pass rush. And even with his stature not being the biggest guy, he's strong. He does a really good job of striking and being powerful in the C-gap and being able to win and verse base blocks, reach blocks, playing a six technique. And I'm really excited about Blue, and I'm looking forward for him to bring more consistency each day. So that's what I'm challenging him with. And what I love about Blue, he accepts the challenge.
8: What do you just make of Nas's offseason and just the impact of the physical improvements that he's had and how it's translating onto the football field?
2: Yeah, I think Nas is it's an amazing story with how far that young man has come. I cannot begin to tell you guys how proud I am of Nazir Wyatt. And it's a kudos to everybody in his circle, to his parents, to our whole entire sports staff. I mean, guys, it takes a village to pour into these guys. Starting with our strength staff, with Wilson Love, Drew Jordan, Kyle Bolton, all the way to Jesse Dark and nutrition. Our whole support staff at the front, like, we have so many guys that go unnoticed in our front coaching staff. We talk about Coach Tioti, obviously, Tavis Tioti, Jaime Silva, Adam Barraza, Chase Jones, Jamari Jenkins, Tanner Benson, and so many more that I'm probably forgetting right now. But it's been really, really great to see how much of a sponge he's been. And having Mateo and Tatum back for their senior year has been a huge plus, because the opportunities when I'm on the road, he's stealing ops to go work with these guys and take any ounce of information he can get from them. And guys, it's been a complete 180, and I'm really, really excited about Nas, and he's done everything in his power to put himself in position to be the best version of him.
5: Yeah, just kind of following up on Nas, you mentioned all of that, the body transformation. Does that allow him to play multiple spots for you? Can he play even on the inside, maybe inside linebacker? Like, what's kind of the role that he could assume with the variety of things he can do?
2: Without getting into too much detail, Nas is a Swiss Army knife. And I think the biggest thing he's done is he's really enhanced his football intelligence. He's wanting to know the ins and outs of every single defense. What's the strength? What's the stressor of each call? Where can I take my shot in pass rush? When can I not? When do I got to really be conscious of level rushing? And that's helped his game go to the next level. And in result, he's making more havoc plays and having more havoc. And it's a product of the work that he's put in.
4: Mateo slimming down and, you know, hoping to get back, I guess, to level production he was at 2 years ago. I'm wondering what you've seen from him in camp and what has really stood out about that.
2: You know, this talk about Mateo and Tatum in particular, kind of grouping this together. These seniors that come back, and when they had an opportunity to go pro and would have gone drafted and been in an NFL training camp right now and fighting for a spot, they didn't come in and dip their toe into water for their senior year. They've been completely all in, and the relentlessness they take each and every rep with, and sometimes they'll be trying to take off of them and they get mad at me. Like, Cam, like, put us back in. Let me go get this extra 2 minute. Let me go get this extra rep of 6 tech, 9 tech drill. Just striving for greatness. And that's ultimately a mentality. And I cannot begin to tell you guys how much I love those two. And I don't take it for granted each day. You know, Coach Aubrey Pleasant has been a great addition to our staff. And he kind of grabbed me today and we're talking about it. You know, the opportunity to coach these two seniors and knowing the relationship I've had with Tatum and seeing Mateo be recruited here and being a part of his journey from day one here. He's like, man, take a step back and enjoy these moments, you know. And sometimes we get caught up in the moment of trying to push. But when that guy makes a play in 2 minutes and Tatum does an unbelievable job striking a block and shedding.

0: so he can find a way on the field. And the guy just finds a way. He plays his butt off each and every day. And I'm really excited for Dutch. We got a room full of great young men, and I think it's infectious. You know, Mateo was saying it last night. Here's a great example of it. On our recovery day, Dutch bought the whole front ice cream to celebrate, right? So we're sitting in the room, and, you know, I'm sitting in the back with Mateo, and he's like, you know, Cam, like, we got a room, bunch of great humans, you know, guys that want to accept their role and want to be a part of this thing however which way they can to help the team go have success. And that's what you ask for in a group. And that's what makes my job so much more enjoyable day in and day out, and makes me even want to push harder to help these guys go achieve their goals.
1: A lot of your players, other players on the defense, Hampton, Delaney, they've all acknowledged the importance of improving the havoc rate, the sacks, the tackles for loss from where it was last season. What gives you confidence that this group can do that? What are you seeing that give you that confidence?
0: Watching them do it day in and day out in practice. That's ultimately what's going to be. What shows up in practice is what's going to show up on game day. We can't pretend like if it doesn't happen in practice, all of a sudden you're going to turn on Saturdays. I don't believe in gamers. And these guys are hungry, wanting to know, study the best guys in the country, the guys that got drafted in the first round, of guys that had havoc rate over 20% is what our goal is in our defensive program. And they want it, and they're going to go hunt it. And we're going to make sure that we push them, and we're going to acknowledge it day in and day out. We track havoc rate, and like I said, our goal is to be 20%. And when we're doing it in practice, I'm confident it's going to show up on Saturdays.
2: I want to track havoc rate. It's my new professional career goal. You know, obviously, I don't follow any other program. I mean, you know, I know who the head coach is, maybe a coordinator, and, you know, players, but, and so wired in on Oregon, but man. Seems like Lanning and this staff, these guys are just so on point and so sharp. And some of them are just young and up-and-comers. Yeah. Man, if you're not Bremen, if you're a college football fan, if you're a Duck fan, and you're waiting for you-know-what, man, if you're not brimming with excitement about this year, whew, all right, we'll be back, and we're going to wrap up the whole week next.
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0: Alrighty, folks, welcome back to Sports Talk 95.3 The Score into the home stretch of our stay with you here on not just this Friday, but the what a week I'm having. We're going to lock down your Alliant Power Oregon fuel injection hotline and get a little update ski. Which are, of course, brought to you by Frost Brewed Coors Light, cold as the Rockies. Eugene Emerald's Baseball, when? Where? Right here, not only tonight, not only tomorrow and Sunday, but after an off day Monday, all next week for six games against Vancouver. Jacob Archer in with the pregame at 6:20, first pitch 6:35. To quote George Costanza, gonna be a beautiful day. Or to quote Ernie Banks, what a beautiful day for a ball game. Let's play two, let's focus on one. Marquee matchup in the WNBA tonight. Paige Becker in the Wings had Caitlin in the Fever, 52-48 Indy, middle of the third quarter. Caitlin with 19 points, Becker's with 16. They got to come up with some kind of a gate, a jersey gate or something. LSU corner DJ Pickett, not changing his number 5 uni, regardless of what the other petulant child. 2023 Heisman Trophy winner Jaden Daniels, now the Commanders, says, he's like, I wore the number my whole life. It's the number I was promised. He's number 5. Troy Aikman facing limits as part of his Monday Night Football responsibilities because of the role he took on as a consultant with the Miami Dolphins, very similar to what Fox analyst Tom Brady faced the 2 years because of his part-time ownership of the Las Vegas Raiders. Cornerback Terrion Arnold, released by the Lions earlier this summer after being charged with multiple felonies, looks like, according to Adam Schefter of ESPN and Ian Rappaport of the NFL Network, is going to sign with the Seahawks. I mean, this guy didn't, you know, make an illegal right on red in New York City. We're talking, he's facing 8 felony charges related to a kidnapping and robbery. We're talking about a deal where they got roughed these guys up, 3 of them, and it was mistaken identity. They got the wrong 3 guys. What the hell, Brian? And the Minnesota Timberwolves will retire Kevin Garnett's number 21 after they face the Boston Celtics on February 28th. Interesting that the Celtics were, if you think of Garnett, I know he won a title with Boston, but you know, in a lot of ways, up until Anthony Edwards, the face of the Timberwolves franchise, but the Celtics retired his number first. Okay, and despite a 17 ERA this month, and that he just came back about 2 weeks ago to resume his closer's role after elbow problems and surgery, Edwin Diaz will remain as the Dodger closer after a terrible meltdown last night, and that's according to Dodger skipper Dave Roberts. Obviously, L.A., the team to beat, going for a three-peat. All of our updates are brought to you by Frost Brewed Coors Light. I tell you, I really want to get to Ion and watch Wings and Fever. It's 54-53. Right now, Beckers and Clark each have 21 points. I've been watching it. They are going at it back and forth. All right, Travis Rook, lead Ducks Rising. Appreciate the time him coming on and sharing all his great coverage, as well as Aaron Fentress of the Oregonian. Next week, obviously, we'll get more into Duck football. Joey Mack will join us on Tuesday. As for all of you, thank you so much for making all this possible. Always grateful and appreciative. You're the best. Have a wonderful, healthy, safe weekend. 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
7: 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I'm coronating Drew Aller as QB2 for the Pittsburgh Steelers here in 2026. And I'm coronating Drew Aller as the franchise quarterback of the future for the Pittsburgh Steelers. 310-840-4910. You could call, you could text 310-840-4910. Now, let me make this clear first. I think Aaron Rodgers is going to put together one hell of a last ride. I think Aaron Rodgers is going to throw for close to 30 touchdowns, and I think he's going to throw for over 3,500 yards. I think Aaron Rodgers is going out. When I say on top, I mean they're going to be in the playoffs again. I don't know if he's going to win a playoff game. I think they would have to get some real fortunate bounces and breaks in terms of getting into the playoffs against a team that maybe is all of a sudden dealing with multiple injuries, or they win the division. I don't think they're going to win the division. I think they're going to be a wild card team. But I think it's going to be, in kind of essence, same thing it's been for a decade for the Steelers. I mean, I don't want to turn this depressing, but like, I don't know, if you're a Steelers fan right now, would you sign for the playoffs? Just yes or no. Would you sign for the playoffs? Knowing you're going to have a playoff game in year one under Mike McCarthy and the final year of Aaron Rodgers, would you say yes, or would you say, well, if we don't get to the AFC Championship game, then no, I don't want it because I know what's going to happen. You don't get to do that. Would you sign right now if you knew the team was going to play in the playoffs? And if you say no, then you're not a real fan.
8: I'd rather be 3-14 so we could just get a better draft pick.
7: Shut up. So that being said, it might be the same old story, though, for this You're probably going to sneak into the playoffs, and you might lose in the first round. But I'm very giddy for this season from Aaron Rodgers, because he's one of the greatest quarterbacks we've ever seen. He's the top five greatest quarterback of all time. It's his final year. We've been watching the dude play for almost 20 years. Like, just soak it in and enjoy it. And I think that with Mike McCarthy calling the offense now as the new head coach, I think this offense is going to look better. And their offense is better. You know, again, you're not worried about him throwing the ball to Ben Skoranek and Calvin Austin and Van Jefferson. You got a bona fide wide receiver, too, in Michael Pittman, who I love the trade. Omar Khan, salute to you. Salute to you down there in Pittsburgh. Great trade to get Michael Pittman. I think DK Metcalf is a stud. So that's a great, that's one of the best, that might be. It's going to sound crazy coming out of my mouth. I'm not even going to say it. But I think it's the second best wide receiver duo in the AFC North. Because I was going to maybe compare him to Ja'Marr Chase and T. Higgins, but that's probably crazy. But I think they're not far behind. I think the combination of Metcalf and Pittman together for the first time, two guys, two absolute stud horses on the outside that can win. Pittman can play in the slot a little bit, but two true guys on the outside that Rodgers is, if he's not looking at DK Metcalf, it's all right, I got to drop it off over the middle because I can't rely on whoever the hell else is on the outside. And then I really like Darnell Washington. And I think he was really starting to have himself a year last year before he broke his forearm. And he broke his forearm in the last game of the season. Like, I was looking forward to watching Darnell Washington in the playoffs against the Texans. And he couldn't because he broke his forearm. And old Pat, I mean, for a guy that played 16 games and only had 364 yards and a touchdown, okay. Give me some more 12 personnel. Well, actually, don't give me more 12 personnel because you need two receivers out there with Metcalf and Pittman. But I don't know. Give me some two tight end sets. Give me some two receiver, two tight end sets. One running back and a quarterback. Or just give me Darnell Washington as the starting tight end. I know what, like, Pat Freiermuth, he's good. He's solid. I mean, he's kind of the essence of what the Steelers have been. Just good enough to get by. Not good enough to actually make a big difference. Pat Freiermuth has only gotten more than 700 yards once in his career. He had 486 yards last year. Like, Darnell Washington, I think, could step up and be an awesome tight end this year. And the dude is an absolute savage. So I envision this Steelers offense with Mike McCarthy dialing it up. And we know how good Mike McCarthy's offenses can be. You want to say, well, it's a different story in the playoffs? That's one thing. In the regular season, Mike McCarthy's offenses have always been great. Always. Just go back to his last couple years with the Cowboys. And when Dak Prescott's healthy and Mike McCarthy's calling the plays, they're a great offense. That's it. That's all that needs to be said. And there's no denying it. The facts speak for themselves. And you want more facts as to just how good Mike McCarthy's offenses have been? And if you think at this point that even in 2026 that Dak Prescott is miles better than Aaron Rodgers, or that a year or two ago Dak Prescott was miles better than Aaron Rodgers, you're wrong. Well, Mike McCarthy is the head coach. In 2023, the Cowboys offense, number one in points, number five in yards. In 2022, number four in points, number 11 in yards. In 2021, number one in points, number one in yards. The dude knows offense. The dude knows how to score points. So you got Mike McCarthy and Rodgers reunited. You got DK Metcalf and Michael Pittman. You got Darnell Washington. And I think a solid run game. You got Rico Dowdle for the cheap after the year he had with Carolina. And Jaylen Warren. Rico Dowdle had over 1,000 yards last year with Carolina. Over 1,000 yards the year before that with Dallas. So again, I'm excited for the Steelers offense for this year with Aaron Rodgers. But more importantly, I'm way more excited about the future. So at the end of this year, if it is 10-7 and you get beat by 10 in the wild card round in a game that you're not competitive in because you have to play the Texans again or you run into the Bills, you run into the Ravens, which it feels like also has happened so many times. And it's like, all right, see you, Rodgers. You got us another playoff berth, but we're still, now it's more than a decade, almost two, without a Super Bowl ring. that future looks very exciting. And it looks very, very promising because of Drew Aller. And I'm going to say it again. Drew Aller is the quarterback of the future for the Pittsburgh Steelers. And I'll take it one step further. I've seen the Mason Rudolph experiment. And I don't know what the plans would be for Mason Rudolph after this season. I know he's on a two, and this is the final year of a contract that he signed last year. So really, the door is wide open for Drew Aller next year, but also this year, if things were to go wrong with Rodgers, and by wrong, I mean an injury, because if he plays poorly and the team is like 2-5 and you're making a quarterback change, well, that doesn't bode well for you to be able to make the playoffs. But if a quarterback that's 42 going on 43 gets hurt, and let's say this Steelers team is 6-3, 6-4, right in the thick of the playoff race, right in the thick of the wild card race or in the AFC North race. I'm sure there's some Steelers fans that are saying, well, we know what Mason Rudolph can get us, right? I mean, we've seen it before. He's played a playoff game. No, nonsense. Enough of Mason Rudolph. Right now, he is the backup quarterback for the Steelers in case Rodgers does get hurt. I want it to be Drew Aller because I was blown away by Drew Aller last night. 10 of 13 for 153 yards, two touchdowns, and a touchdown run. Three touchdowns and firing bullets on the money. Now, the 74-yard touchdown pass that he had to Caden Wettjen was not actually a 70. It was a 9-yard touch. It was a 9-yard catch that then Wettjen broke for an extra 60 yards after that. But still, he was on the money. He was accurate. He was poised. He got rid of the football quickly. Drew Aller was phenomenal. Phenomenal. And after the game, Mike McCarthy said, quote, I like the way our quarterbacks ran the offense, and that's the big thing. I thought they were very poised. I like the way all three of them played, especially our young guys. I like the way Will responded. He did a good job overcoming some long down on distances, and I thought his two-minute drill was outstanding, and I thought Drew played very, very well. That's Mike McCarthy is putting it lightly. Drew Aller was fantastic. Drew Aller was sensational. Drew Aller is a guy that I thought could have been the number one overall draft pick a year ago. The only problem was he played for James Franklin at Penn State. The second biggest issue was that he broke his ankle. And the third biggest issue was he didn't play that great before, in the first 2-3 weeks of the season before he broke his ankle. And just like that, you had a guy that a lot of people thought, myself included, could have been the number one overall draft pick. A lot of people thought it was Arch Manning. I thought Drew Aller could have been that number one overall pick. Neither of them were. And, Drew Aller had to settle for not only not being the number one overall pick, but going in the third round. But I think what Drew Aller showed in his first couple of seasons at Penn State, when he launched himself onto the draft boards of many NFL teams, I think that guy is waiting to be unleashed. 2024 Drew Aller, who threw for over 3,300 yards and 24 touchdowns and ran for another six. Or a sophomore Drew Aller, who honestly was even better. 25 touchdowns, two picks, and ran for another four touchdowns. Rarely turned the ball over. Big guy. Reminds you of Josh Allen. 6'5", 230 pounds. Drew Aller has franchise quarterback in his DNA. He's got it in his blood. He had an underachieving head coach his entire career in James Franklin. If he had a great college football coach that knew what he was doing with an offense, or a good coordinator that knew what he was doing with an offense, Drew Aller would have realized his potential. And in an alternate reality, does he break his ankle? Who knows? But he would have realized his potential. He would have been the number one overall pick. We would have been talking about him the way we're talking about Fernando Mendoza. That's how highly I think of Drew Aller. And so when I see in just a couple of weeks of training camp And in his first unofficial NFL game, Drew Aller looked that good last night. Total command of the offense, able to use his legs, able to deliver bullets. And I was locked in on that Steelers Packers game last night because it was on NFL Network while we were doing our show. Command of the offensive line, command of the huddle, got up to the line of scrimmage. I don't believe off the top of my head they took any delay of game or, you know, any kind of offensive pre-snap penalties. Again, it's the preseason. I understand. But Drew Aller looked like he had it. He looked like he has it. And I think he's always had it. And now that he's got a solid offensive-minded head coach in Mike McCarthy showing him the ropes. Remember back in April and May after they drafted him, Mike McCarthy basically said, we're going to do a program reset on Drew Aller. We have to reteach him so many things. That was Mike McCarthy saying, yeah, the coaching staff at Penn State, they stink. They didn't prepare this kid for the NFL, but he's that damn good, and he's got the prototype, and he's got the winning mentality to overcome it. So that was one preseason game. Imagine what he could do with some more repetitions. Imagine what he could do learning under Aaron Rodgers for a couple of more weeks and a couple of more months. And look what he could do if in the worst case scenario, Rodgers gets hurt and you got to make a decision. Do we go to the guy that we know it's our safety blanket? He's our stuffed teddy bear that you had when you were six. When things went wrong, when there was a storm outside, or when your parents had to step out, or when they left you with your older sister, your older brother for the night, and they said, we have to go on a trip. We'll be back. Just snuggle your teddy bear a little bit tighter. When things went wrong, Mason Rudolph is your teddy bear. And he's not going to cure all your problems, but he gives you a little bit of peace of mind because you know that it's safe. Throw the teddy bear out. Throw the teddy bear out. Get yourself. My analogy's falling flat here. I don't know. Get yourself a PlayStation 5. I'll never forget when I ditched the teddy bear and I got myself a PlayStation to keep myself busy. That solved all my problems. Anytime my parents were gone or I was left alone at home or I had to fend for myself or it was storming outside and I couldn't go outside and play with my friends on a weekend or during the summer. Wasn't a PlayStation 5 at the time. It was a PlayStation 2. But once I started ripping that PS2, my problems were in the rearview mirror. Saved my life, that PlayStation 2. Drew Aller can be that for the Pittsburgh Steelers. Mason Rudolph, he's safe. He's a safe backup option. But again, in the worst case scenario, if Rodgers gets hurt, I want the Steelers to turn the keys over to Drew Aller. Because, honestly, they should be turning the keys over to Drew Aller for 2027. Steelers fans, I know it's been a long wait. It's felt like it's been a decade. Since those final couple of years of Big Ben Roethlisberger. Thinking that you still had a chance to win Super Bowls. And since then, it's been a lot of false hope. Been a lot of failed experiments at the quarterback position. From Kenny Pickett to part one of Mason Rudolph to part two of Mason Rudolph to Russell Wilson and or Justin Fields. And now to Aaron Rodgers. Or if you got Rodgers 5 years, if you got Rodgers first instead of the Jets, if Rodgers chose the Steelers before he chose the Jets, who knows what could have happened? And again, in an alternate reality, maybe he doesn't tear his ACL or his Achilles, excuse me. And maybe instead of 42-year-old Aaron Rodgers, you would have got 39-year-old Aaron Rodgers, who just a couple of years ago, before the torn Achilles, was still good enough, considered good enough to win a Super Bowl. Well, the wait is over in terms of looking towards the future, looking into the abyss and thinking, what are we going to do?
2: we are too good to get the number one overall draft pick and get a guy like Fernando Mendoza, but we're not good enough to win a Super Bowl. And we keep trying these old, aging, veteran quarterbacks. The answer is right under your nose, and it's Drew Aller. And I hope Mike McCarthy, who played it really cool and close to the vest last night, I hope last night when Mike McCarthy got home, I hope he called Omar Khan, I hope he called Art Rooney, and I hope in my best Mike McCarthy impression, he said, "Gentlemen, I think we got ourselves our quarterback of the future. And I think his name is Drew Aller. And I can't wait for 2027, no matter what happens this year, boys. I'm going to put a lollipop in my mouth, and me and my wife's going to give me a belly rub, and I'm going to be thinking about 2027 with Drew Aller." Because that's what I was doing. Well, not the lollipop in my mouth, and my girlfriend wasn't giving me a belly rub, but you can let your imagination wander. I was thinking about Drew Aller, and I was getting excited. And I'm thinking about 2027 for Steelers fans, and I'm thinking about already envisioning a Steelers Super Bowl run because of Drew Aller. But that being said, I still have some high hopes for the Steelers here in 2026. And while Aaron Rodgers wants to say that preseason football isn't real football and it doesn't matter, there was some real football going on last night.
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9: 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Well, back here officially at PK Park, it has been a weird last couple of weeks here for the Emeralds. After capping off that six-game series against the Tri-City Dust Devils on August the 2nd, went up to Spokane for originally scheduled a best of six Tuesday through Sunday. The game on Sunday ended up getting canceled, and since Spokane and Eugene do not face each other again here in the regular season, it is not a game that will be made up. Eugene and Spokane will play just 65 of the 66 games here in the second half. Hit the road back here to Eugene for a night on Sunday. Went up to Hillsboro on Tuesday earlier this week, and it's this split six-game series. First three games were in Hillsboro. Now here tonight, tomorrow, and Sunday back here at PK Park. We have the same exact thing to end the regular season, although it's inverse. Eugene will host the first three games September 1st, 2nd, and the 3rd, while September 4th, 5th, and 6th will be up in Hillsboro, the final three games here of the regular season. Overall, though, a great eight-game road trip for Eugene. Took the first four games to start the series against the Spokane Indians to clinch that series victory before ultimately dropping the first game on Saturday, August 8th, by a final score of 7-6. Again, we were rolling over to the ballpark on Sunday, getting ready for that 1 o'clock p.m. first pitch. The wildfires in Spokane, even leading up to that week, were so bad. The air quality got too bad on Sunday, and they elected to cancel the game due to air quality issues. That sent us then here to Hillsboro. A tough couple of losses to start the week for Eugene. A very exciting pitching slate that was on deck entering the week. We saw Ramon Marquez, the former top Phillies pitching prospect, make his Giants organizational debut here on Tuesday. Struck out eight across his four innings of work. Eugene, though, went on to lose that game by a final score of 5-4. Followed it up on Wednesday, another close loss, 5-3 against the Hops. Eugene had lost three games in a row, and we're trying to get some momentum back here in yesterday's contest, and well, that is exactly what they were able to do. Jumped all over the Hops early and often, a three spot in the top of the first, couple of base hits to start, as well as an error with RBI base hits from Xander Darby and RBI ground groundouts from Walker Martin, and a pass ball as well put Eugene up in front 3-0. Hillsboro, their lone run of the game came in the first after a leadoff single and a walk from Henry Lalanne. In his second start, the former top left-handed pitching prospect in the New York Yankees organization was making his second start here in Eugene. Gave up that early run and then really settled in as Eugene did not allow a run the rest of the night. For the Emeralds offense, the hits kept on coming. Liz Valdez in the third, 108.7 off of his bat out to left field, became the first Emerald with 20 home runs here in this 2026 regular season. In the fifth, it was three doubles from O'Neill Perez, Robert Hipwell, and Xander Darby that plated a pair of runs, and they put the game on ice with a three spot then in the seventh. RBI base hit singles from Johnny Level, Hayden Yachak, as well as Xander Darby once again to take a commanding 9-1 lead. That proved to be the final score here last night from Hillsboro. 9 runs on 11 hits and no errors for Eugene. 1 run on 4 hits and 2 errors for the Hops. Henry Lalanne going 6 innings last night. Again, just his second ever start here in Eugene. 4 hits, 1 run, 1 walk, and just 2 strikeouts. Yes, the strikeout numbers were not there for Lalanne, but it was an incredible performance. Ground ball after ground ball after ground ball here last night. He induced 12 ground balls to 1 flyout in yesterday's game. Just showing you the amount of weak contact he was getting time and time again. Did not even need the strikeouts to find a ton of easy outs here against Hillsboro. Hubert Mejias took over, pitched the seventh and the eighth, no hits, no runs, and it was Jeromy Maldonado, a pair of one-out walks, but got a double play ball from Yasiel Soler to bring last night's game to an end. So Eugene and Hillsboro now knotted here at 2-1 in this series. Eugene will need to win all three games here Friday, Saturday, and Sunday to find another series victory. And for the Hops, if they win one more, it'll at least force the series split. Well, a good time now to tell you that Rennie's Landing is a proud partner of the Eugene Emeralds. Rennie's is located at the corner of 12th and Kincaid across the street from the University of Oregon. Rennie's Landing has two patios serving local food, spirits, and brews. Rennie's, it's the official pregame bar for the Eugene Emeralds. We've been serving the community since 1981, so join us for your next pregame. So let's step aside, take a commercial break, and when we are back, we'll get you ready to roll with first pitch here in about 10 minutes time. 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
9: And welcoming you back in to Eugene Emerald's Baseball here for the second and final segment tonight of the Joe's Garage pregame show. Up here in the Killer Burger broadcast booth. Great to be back here at PK Park. A good time to remind you that LaMichael James's Killer Burger is home of the Peanut Butter Pickle Bacon Burger. Next time you're at the M's game, make sure to check out the game program for an exclusive coupon to the Killer Burger located off of Coburg Road. We'll mention, great to be back here at PK Park. Game one of nine here. Nine home games spanning the next 10 days here from Eugene. Game here tomorrow night, 5:05 p.m. first pitch for Simpsons night. We'll close out this six-game series against the Hillsboro Hops on Sunday, August 16th with a first pitch at 4:05. Off day on Monday, and then we'll welcome in the Vancouver Canadiens, one of the hottest teams right now here in the second half in the North West League. They've been picking up win after win. Did fall already here today by a final of 5-4 against the Tri-City Dust Devils. But Vancouver, right now, if the season were to end today, they would be the team represented in the Northwest League Championship Series against the Eugene Emeralds. Tuesday, August 18th, all the way through Sunday, August 23rd. It'll be 6:35 p.m. first pitches Tuesday, Wednesday, Thursday, and Friday. 5:05 here on Saturday for Grateful Dead Night, and then we'll wrap things up on Sunday, August 23rd, first pitch at 1:05 for a Faith and Family Day. A lot of fun promos coming your way. If you've been waiting to come to an M's game, you are running out of time. Not a whole lot of games left here. 21 games still remaining in the regular season. Six at home against Vancouver next week, and then the final three games of the regular season, September 1st, 2nd, and 3rd against the Hillsboro Hops, but of course, Northwest League champion.
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2: 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Welcoming in our MLB TV and broadcast audience here tonight as well for some Northwest League action. And of course, as always now, our new Bingo Friday here on the broadcast side. You can see the bingo board right there. Play along at home. We got a bingo last week. We'll try to make it 2 weeks in a row. Well, time now to look at tonight's starting lineups, which as always are brought to you by Wild Roots. They're a local favorite for spirits, wine, and cocktails made with real fruit. 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Jose Alperia set to lead things off with Jose Mejia and Kaysen Cunningham manning the top three. Carlos Vita Onda catching behind the plate with Ivan Luciano hitting fifth and Yasel Soler in the sixth spot. 7-8-9 of Zach A. Yosefa, Wallace Clark, and Dios Cabeza rounding things out here tonight in the ninth spot. And they'll be set to face off against the righty tonight on the mound, Nico Mazza, 5'10", buck 93, 24 years old, making his 22nd appearance of the year, his 15th start overall, 6-5 this season, to go along with a 4.10 ERA. And excited to see Mazza tonight. He is due for a big bounce back start here tonight, 96 strikeouts to 50 walks as well this season. So it's a righty-righty matchup to get us off and running here against Alperia, the Hops center fielder. First pitch on its way. This one lifted in the air. Foul territory, first base side. Yacek moving over, but that one will land on the net for strike one. So it's a 6:36 p.m. first pitch, 78 degrees right now. Some clouds in sight here tonight at PK. Glad to be back after that week-and-a-half-long road trip. One strike pitch, another foul ball, now makes it 0-2. Well, Nico at 1 point, even just a handful of weeks ago, after a stellar start, one of his best of his career back on July 10th against Spokane, as he gets a swing and a miss, 3-pitch strikeout to start it off here tonight for Nico Mazza. Had lowered his ERA to a 2.50. But across his last four starts now, has given up a combined 19 runs. He's someone, just had some unfortunate luck in a couple of them. He is someone who's been so consistent here all season as he misses low and away on a slider for ball one to Jose Mejia. Mejia hitting .249 this year, his 66th game. Four homers to go along with 34 RBIs. Lifts this one high in the air. Over to first. Zielinski and Yacek are there. He'll give way to Yacek in foul territory. Makes the easy catch. Two up and two gone. Well, I think we already have one square marked off of bingo. I might have missed it. I think there's a strikeout swinging. Although they might have changed it up on me. We'll have to take a look at some point. That now brings us here to the three-hole hitter tonight, Kaysen Cunningham. Been a solid week for Cunningham so far. Had a day off yesterday, but went 3-for-8 here on Tuesday and Wednesday as he gets rung up for strike one. He is one of many first-round draft picks on this Hops roster. 18th overall last year, straight out of high school. Chops it foul for strike number two. Spent the first half of the season here in Visalia before making his way up here to high A. Hitting .244 through the first 44 games. Now a swing and a miss. A 1-2-3 first inning here tonight for Nico Mazza, taking him a grand total of 8 pitches. Let's make our way to the home half of the first. Johnny Lovell set to lead things off. 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
2: Johnny Lovell, Xander Darby, and Lizbel Diaz set to lead things off here tonight on the side for Eugene with Cam Maldonado, Walker Martin, and Hayden Yacek. Zane Zielinski, Daniel Rogers, and Robert Hipwell rounds out the starting nine for Eugene. And the righty on the mound here tonight on the side for the Hillsboro Hops, it is Mason Marriott, a righty making just his fourth outing of the season here for Hillsboro. First pitch to the switch hitting Johnny Lovell, jumps out of the way for ball one. Well, Mason, 6 foot, buck 98, 24 years old. Another highly touted pitcher here. Hops have had a lot of talented starting pitchers roll through this season as Lovell chops it hard on the ground right over to the second baseman, Wallace Clark. And dropped on the transition. It's a 4-3 ground out to get us off and running. Brings us down to left-handed hitter Xander Darby. Well, Mason, we saw last year a couple of times to end the season. Pitched just 19 innings for Hillsboro. Right at the tail end, rather at the start of the season before an injury brought it to a close. Time is called here, trying to figure out exactly for what. It looks like something, a door open. Good work there from Jose Mejia, the left fielder, running over and slamming the door shut. But Mason just continuing to work his way back after that Tommy John surgery last season. Gets a swinging strike from Xander Darby. Again, start of the year here in Hillsboro, and then had that Tommy John in early May that knocked out the rest of his 25 season. Just back here and getting ready again as Darby takes a called strike too. Xander hitting 278 this year, game number 94. 15 home runs, now facing an 0-2 count. Gets a swing and a miss, 3-pitch strikeout in the home half of the first, going quickly. Well, it took Nico Mazza just 8 pitches to get through the first inning. Mason now has taken just 5 through the first 2 outs. Brings us here to Lizbel Diaz. Mason made his 2026 debut in Arizona back on July 11th. Just a couple of innings for him before rejoining right at the tail end of July. Now making his third start of the year here in the month of August. Next pitch from Diaz, lifted to right and looping down for a base hit. Nice work there from Diaz as he collects himself the first base hit of the night. And that makes it 15 straight games with a base hit for Lizbel Diaz. Well, one of the newest Emeralds making his PK Park debut tonight. It is Cam Maldonado, excuse me. Well, it's been such an active last few weeks with this roster. There's a handful of guys that have already made their M's debuts, but it's their first time playing here at home as Maldonado takes a called strike one. It's been a good start to his M's career. 5 hits in 5 games, 2 homers and 3 RBIs for him. Just 22 years old. Former 2025 draft selection. Gets called for strike two. 3 seasons at Northeastern University in Boston before ultimately being drafted in the 7th round back in 2025. Again, he has really looked the part here, has hit the ground running so far in Eugene. 2-strike pitch, Diaz goes, it is fouled off. Oh man, I think that is going to be catcher's interference, and it will. That bat went straight into the catcher's arm, Carlos Vita Onda, so he's getting checked out here. Mark Reed coming out. That is a scary sight. He's at

0: leaning forward, moving up to try to make the play and throw it down to seconds. But it is officially just catcher's interference. And now runners at first and second with two gone for Walker Martin. Well, Maldonado, someone I'm sure we'll get to chat about as tonight's game goes on, but he now stands at first. And Walker Martin now a chance to drive home some runs. Offers at a slider and misses for strike one. We've seen Martin in all three games this week over at third and DHing. Starting left fielder here tonight. 1-for-12 so far on the week, trying to really get the bat going here against the Hops. Takes a one-strike pitch too far out. Well, Martin just a few home runs shy of having his first 20 home run season in his pro career. Already a new career high with the 17 for him after hitting 12 last year down in San Jose. Ball and a strike, holds back on another slider for ball two. Hayden Yacek on deck, Zane Zielinski to follow. Gene has been efficient with runners in scoring position, especially last night, part of their 9-1 win. They were 5-for-10 in these spots here yesterday. Late on the fastball for strike two. Mason's four-seam fastball there, 93.3. His fastball sits about 93 to 96. Also has a cutter, slider, curve, and changeup. Deuces wild. Big breaking ball offered at and missed for the strikeouts. A two-out single catcher's interference, but a punch-out brings the inning to a close. Let's make our way to the second scoreless so far tonight at PK. 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
0: Top of the second. You can see the defense here tonight behind Nico Monza. Xander Darby at third. Johnny Lovell at short with Zane Zielinski at second. Hayden Yacek at first. And Daniel Rogers catching here tonight behind the plate. First pitch on its way to Carlos Vidonda. In there for strike one. Walker Martin gets the start tonight in left. Lizbel Diaz in center. And Cam Maldonado out in right. Defensive look here today for your M's. Breaking ball, another called strike two. Well, that first inning, just 8 pitches, 7 of them for strikes for Nico. Now battling here in an 0-2 count against Carlos. This one lifted high in the air, deep out to left. Martin tracking it back to the wall, leaping and making the catch. Welcome to left field, Walker Martin. Really nice catch right there for out number one. Well, Eugene in the outfield, it has been a lot of different names in the corner spots here the past few weeks. After Jacob Christian went down on the 7-day IL, had Jose Astudillo, Jose Ramos, who's now up in AAA, Astudillo.

0: in Double A. First pitch, strike one here to Ivan Luciano. Had Carlos Gutierrez part of that deal with the Boston Red Sox as well. As it gets a swinging strike number two. Righty lefty here to Ivan. Chop foul. But Eugene adding Cam Maldonado last week and out in left field. We had seen a lot of Jose Ramos again. He's now up in AAA filling in. So yesterday, Xander Darby out in left, Walker Martin tonight. A couple of guys who have not had a ton of action in the outfield. Mazza misses for ball one. Yasiel Soler on deck. Nico has retired the first four batters that he's seen tonight. Sent foul into the net. We'll do it again. Well, a lot of green here today at PK. Not out of the ordinary, I should say. Of course, Eugene, a lot of green. As well as here at PK with Oregon. Two-strike pitch misses low. But it's wicked night tonight. Wicked movie night, that is. If you're making your way over to the ballpark right now, over on the third base side, they're actually playing wicked here. Some sing-alongs throughout the game, and a post-game Wicked drone show as well. Swing and a miss. Pulled the string right there. Five up and five down for Nico Mazza. He collects himself his 99th strikeout of the season. Obviously a ways to go here for Nico, but this is the bounce back we were talking about. He is all over the strike zone right now. Walks really hadn't necessarily been the issue the past couple of games, but he is just attacking these hitters as he fires in strike one here to Yasiel Soler. Two outs, nobody on, top of the second. Very quickly 0-2. Now to throw his 21st pitch of the game, the 0-2. Ooh. Does not get the call right there. That one clipping the zone, but it'll be ball one. Now a two-strike pitch on its way. Fouls off the high fastball. Nico's velo up right now, sitting at about 96 on that last pitch. Really good sign here from the righty. Another 1-2 offering. Big breaking ball. Just misses again. Soler jumps out of the way. Again, just not getting that breaking ball call right now. Deuce is wild. Check swing. He goes, says Tanya Millett. And that is six up and six down for Nico Mazza. The third emerald to reach 100 strikeouts this season for Nico. Continuing on a great run here tonight. We'll go to the home half of inning number two. The Emeralds looking to get on the board. 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
0: Welcome you back in, home half of inning number two. You can see the defense here tonight for the Hops. Yasiel Soler at third, Kason Cunningham at short, Wallace Clark at second, Cabeza over at first, and Villaronda catching tonight behind the plate. First pitch called, first strike one to Hayden Yacek. Jose Mejia in left, Jose Alperia in center, and out in right field tonight, Zaque Josefa. Marriott now fires in 0-2 here to Yacek. Well, Hayden, we've seen a couple times here at PK. Now his 17th game as an Emerald in 254. 16 games, 16 hits. Sits back on the breaking ball. 1-2. Yacek now sends it foul. Two-strike pitch. Check swing appeal down to Dakota. Holds back for ball two. Now a full count after missing on a slider. Yacek right now has been an on-base machine the past week, reaching in his last seven straight games. As the payoff pitch lifted softly out to right, Josefa now, after taking a step back, he'll move in and makes the catch for out number one. Well, just 15 pitches in that first inning for Mason, and it looked like he was going to be even faster had the first 2 outs on just 5 pitches before a single and a catcher's interference extended it a little bit. Righty-righty now to Zane Zielinski. Time is called once again, something on the field of play. First pitch to Zane, chop foul up the third baseline. Daniel Rogers on deck, Robert Hipwell here to follow. Zane so far this week, 2-for-12. We've seen him in all 3 games. A double, a run, as well as a stolen base. Gets called for strike two. Zane, especially in particular, maybe a stat not showing up in the box score. His defense this week has been phenomenal as he swings and misses late on the fastball for the strikeout. Two up and two gone here in the bottom of the second. Now Daniel Rogers' turn to try to keep this second inning here alive. Look, it's time to tell you that if you're thirsty, Eugene's Own South Fork Coffee and Water has been delivering bottled water to both homes and businesses for 25 years. South Fork Coffee and Water, we're proud to be locally owned and operated. First pitch is a called strike here to Daniel Rogers. Rogers, we saw Tuesday and Wednesday, day off yesterday with O'Neill Perez catching behind the plate. 1-for-8 those first two contests. Big breaking ball for strike two. Mason now trying to return the 1-2-3 inning here after Nico Mazza did the same in the top half of the frame. Fouls it off, not able to hang on as Carlos Villaronda. So we'll do it again here at 0-2. Another two-strike pitch. Sent down the third baseline. That's a fair ball rolling its way all the way to the corner. Rogers will burn his way around first. He'll get into second as Jose Mejia, the left fielder, hits the cutoff man, and it's a two-out, two-strike double for Daniel Rogers. His fifth double of the year here in Eugene. Just like that, now a runner in scoring position for Robert Hipwell. That's the second hit of the night here for Eugene. for one so far with runners in scoring position, as Robert Hipwell, the nine-hole hitter and DH tonight. Swings over the top of the slider, 0-1. Saw Hipwell yesterday, went 1-for-4 with a double, an RBI, and a run. Base hits have been coming through for him more and more the last couple of weeks. Chance to drive home another run. It's rung up for strike two. Well, now trying to deliver another 0-2 two-out base hit here to bring home Rogers, who stands at second. Holds back on the breaking ball. Ball one. Top of the order. Johnny Lovell standing on deck right now. Xander Darby to follow. Infield playing straight up here against the lefty. As the 1-2 pitch goes around. Drop third strike. The throw down now over to first is in time, and that'll bring this inning to a close. Mason Marriott with four strikeouts now through his first two innings of work. We'll go to the top of the third. Zeros up on the scoreboard. 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
0: Top of the third, you can see Nico Maz's home and road splits. It's all about that home cooking. Nico, a 2.78 ERA here at PK Park. Meanwhile, a 5.58 ERA on the road. He has really enjoyed pitching here at PK. As first pitch, a foul ball into the concourse. For strike number one from Zaque Josefa. Pitch barely misses, 1-1. Well, only 24 pitches so far for Nico entering this inning. 19 of them for strikes. Six up and six down. As that's the first two-ball count here tonight, 2-1 to Josefa. Wallace Clark on deck. Cabeza to follow. Bottom three here of the order. Safe a 1-for-9 this week with a double and an RBI. Gives this one a ride deep out towards straightaway center. Diaz hustling back to the track to the wall. He leaps, and this one is out of here. A solo shot for Josefa. His second of the year here in Hillsboro through 40 games, and he puts the hops out in front. 1-0. Mill gave it a ride, 101.3 off the bat, 407 feet. First hit in the first run tonight for Hillsboro. Now tonight's Bigfoot Beverage beer batter, Wallace Clark, up to bat. For the Hops this week, that is their fourth home run so far. First pitch misses for ball one. Taken low and away for ball two. Wallace Clark, didn't see him Tuesday, Wednesday. Saw him last night. Went 0-for-3 at the plates. Now his 80th game of the year with Hillsboro. Now after that, leadoff homer. Mazza behind in the count, 3-0. Trying to settle in here and find the strike zone. He'll do just that, taking all the way for strike one. Well, an uphill battle now against the beer batter. 3-1 pitch. Does clip the outer half. Really nice location there on a backdoor slider. And the count has gone full. Payoff pitch on its way. This one on a line, but right at Zane Zielinski. He'll make the catch for out number one. Well, not the beer batter strikeout, but a good start here after bouncing back from that solo homer. Quick reminder that Summit Bank is a proud sponsor of Emeralds Baseball, dedicated to meeting the banking needs of both business and professionals in Eugene and Bend, Oregon. Dios Cabeza up to bat. First time this week. Strike is called. Just his 15th game in Hillsboro, hitting .231 so far. Former 2019 international free agent signing. Hits this one in the air, left center field, slicing, diving, and not able to secure it is Diaz. Cabeza, I think, thought that ball was caught. He kind of slowed up rounding first, so he has to stay put. And it'll be a one-out single. Puts a base runner on for the top of the order. You can see here on the replay, Diaz had a great jump in the gap. That ball, he trapped under his glove. Ultimately rolled away from him there. Good effort from Diaz. Maybe he's a little bit shaken up right now in center. First pitch to the top man in order, Jose Alperia. Strike one. He struck out swinging to get tonight's game started. Runner at first in Cabeza has not attempted a stolen base this year. Swinging, strike number two. Time called for just a moment. Mazza looking to collect his fifth strikeout here tonight already. Trying to keep it to just the one run brought home in the inning. 0-2. On the ground, hits softly over to third. Charging it is Darby. No play at second, so he'll flip it to first in time for the 5-3 ground out. Nice play right there from Xander Darby. Does move the runner over in the scoring position with two gone for Jose Mejia. He ended up popping out in foul territory. See the pitch mix here for Nico. That fastball-sinker combo to go along with the slider and a changeup. A lot of fun costumes here tonight. You can see the promo area on the broadcast side for Wicked Night. As Mejia in the air, this one softly out to right. Zane, a couple steps back towards right. He'll make the catch, and that'll bring this inning to a close. A leadoff home run from Yusefa, but Mazza able to find another quick three outs. Let's go to the bottom of the third. Hillsboro now leads by a run. 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
0: Bottom of the third, but the top of the order, Johnny Lovell. Well, you can see that new Giants top 30 list here. According to MLB Pipeline, the re-rankings coming out yesterday. Seven of the top 30 now residing here in Eugene. No, Caden Kent still have not seen yet. Was on the IL when he was acquired in that deal with the Yankees. But Lovell, Marquez, Bresnahan, Leblanc, De La Torre, and Diaz. Marquez as well. After the re-ranking, slotting in it, the 100th ranked player in all of minor league baseball. So five top 100 players. One strike pitch offered at and missed. 0-2. Which goes to show the depth. You had Gonzalez and Hernandez, top two in the system. Jackson Flora now being introduced. Johnny Lovell at number four with Marquez at five. An uber-talented system. Strike three called. Gets punched out looking. 96.2. I think that's the fastest four-seam fastball we have seen tonight from Mason Marriott for out number one. Up to five strikeouts now here today. All the five strikeouts, a new season high again. He was someone just kind of getting eased back in. There already is an arm up and throwing. Has not pitched longer than 2 2/3 this year. As he misses for ball one at Darby. So not a big surprise necessarily. Not expecting to go too deep here into tonight's game. Gets a swinging strike. Mason, another player inside the Diamondbacks top 30. Their 26th ranked prospect. One ball, one count here to Darby. Low and away. Got Zaner to strike out on just three pitches his first time up. Darby trying to find his way on board. Find a base hit for his 10th consecutive game with a base knock. Good take on a slider, just a little bit too far up and in. Three balls and one strike. Darby already off to a really good start this week. Five hits in the first three games. Offers and misses, full counts. And it hasn't just been base hits in low leverage spots for him. He's already driven home three runs and also scored three runs as well. Continuing his red hot start here in the second half. Full count with one out. Payoff. Swing and a miss. Got him to chase over the top. That is back-to-back strikeouts here. It's Mason continuing to deal on the mound. And, well, it looks like that might just be the end of his night here. Mark Reed, the hop skipper, coming out. Looks like another square on the bingo board being crossed out on the backwards K. There's no official point down just yet, but there it is. As Reed will take the baseball here for Mason to bring his night to an end. 2 2/3 inning of work here tonight for him. Two hits, no runs, no walks, and six strikeouts. We'll step aside, take a break. When we're back, it'll be Liz Valdez up to bat to face off against a new Hops arm. 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
0: First pitch to Liz Valdez, misses low and away for ball one. A new arm taking over here on the side for Hillsboro. It is the 6'8", 265-pound righty, John West. This time gets a called strike, 1-1. He replaces Mason Marriott here tonight on the mound. After he goes 2 2/3, again continuing to work his way back from Tommy John. Diaz now sends it foul right over Jacob Hayward's head on the third base side. Eugene has found some success off of John West this year. 5 appearances against the M's, 0-3 with a 5.68 ERA, just under 13 innings. Gets a strikeout swinging from Lizbel Diaz to bring this inning to a close. West takes over 4 pitches to find out number 3. Let's make our way to the fourth. Hops lead by a run. 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
0: You can see the second half Northwest League standings entering today's game. Vancouver already falling to the Dust Devils earlier this afternoon, 5-4. So Eugene in the seat, tied for the top spot. You have the Evernaqua Sox half a game out. Spokane 3 games out. The Dust Devils 4 outs and the Hillsboro Hops 4.5 outs. First pitch, Cunningham takes for ball one. Next offering now, strike one. We'll see how Nico fares here in the fourth after giving up that solo home run in the third. Gets a foul ball from Cunningham, makes it 1-2. Did give up a one-out single, but got a ground out and a pop out to end the frame. Still just 40 pitches here tonight for Mazza. Looking for strikeout number 5. Cunningham sends that foul up and out of play. Cunningham, Vita Onda, and Luciano. 3-4-5 here for the Hops. 1 run, 1 hit, and 1 error for Hillsboro. No runs, 2 hits, and no errors for Eugene. Does not get the call. Barely missing. Count evens. Two-two. Again, no dice. Full count. Well, we're close to bingo in one spot. Maybe after this next batter, we'll pull it up here. We'll have our first chance at bingo soon. As the payoff pitch. Again, does not get the call. That's a walk. Tough break there for Nico. Three razor-thin misses. That is the first walk he has surrendered here tonight. So the leadoff man is gone for Carlos Vidaonda. Righty-righty matchup here to Carlos. Popped out to left field. Back to start the second inning. Cunningham gets his leadoff at first. Fires in a strike. Hayden Yacek going to be holding on the base runner. Cunningham with some pretty good speed. 12 stolen bases on 15 attempts through 44 games. Off move over to first with the runner back in time. Now a one strike pitch on its way. On the ground, over to level. He'll flip it to Zane. Back over to first in time. 6-4-3. Twin killing double play. And the leadoff walk is wiped off the board with two outs here in the fourth. See the replay here. Good work from Level. Turned that one quickly. You know, and not the fastest base runner, but has good speed out of the box right there. So put the pressure on the M's defense to turn that one quick. As Mazza misses low for ball one to Ivan Luciano. Fouls it off. Up towards the roof. Good time to tell you that High Ridge Roofing and Construction offers a wide range of roofing services tailored to meet your unique needs. You can contact High Ridge today for a free consultation. 1-1. Heener misses. Well, just now up over 50 pitches here tonight for Nico. The Emerald's opening day starter this year has been with Eugene all season long. Ball is rolled foul for strike two. And those great home road splits for Nico. Pitching well here at PK Park. Been a really strong season for him. Just his second full pro season. 2-2. Swing and a miss. No chance. Blew the four-seam fastball past him to bring this inning to a close. Leadoff walk, but Mazza faces the minimum. We'll go to the bottom of the fourth. Eugene looking to get on the scoreboard. 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
0: bottom of the fourth. Let's check in on the bingo board. So it's looking like the middle column is going to be the most likely. We just need a 6-3 grind out. We had a 6-4-3 double play, but does not count. I guess we could have a pickoff and an RBI. Multi-run, multi-hit inning. That could happen in the same inning. Maybe right here for Eugene. Backdoor the bingo. It's our bingo update right now here on this Friday. As first pitch to Cal Maldonado is hit foul. We were talking about Cam his first time up here at PK Park. Ended up reaching on catcher's interference. Now rolls it over right to the shortstop. The 6-3 ground out right there to Cabeza. And that is official bingo here. So we got it in the fourth inning here today on this Bingo Friday. I think last week, I want to say it was the third inning. We've now hit bingo 2 out of 3 times here on this Friday. Well, congrats to everyone playing along at home. As Walker Martin fouls it off. And John West on the mound here, replacing Mason Marriott tonight on the mound after he goes 2 2/3. John West, someone we have seen quite a few times against Eugene throughout his career. Gets a swinging strike two from Walker Martin. West, 24 years old. Went to college at Boston College. Spent all of last year with Hillsboro. Been with the Hops this year as well. And that's a called strike three to Walker Martin. Strikeout number two here tonight for him in Hillsboro. Dicing through this Emeralds lineup. 8 strikeouts already here tonight with 2 outs in the bottom of the fourth. Well, the strikeouts have been there all week long for the Hops. Gene struck out 39 times in the first 3 games. So 13 strikeouts a game on average. They're on that pace again tonight as Hayden Yacek looks at a ball. Yacek popped out to right field to start the second inning. M's trailing 1-0 here. He'll send it foul over towards Jacob Hayward. No runs, 1 hit, 1 error. Or 1 run, 1 hit, and 1 error, rather, I should say, for the Hops. No runs on 2 hits and no errors for Eugene. One swing of the bat can tie it up. This one sent over to first, but right into the glove. He'll field it, touch first himself, and that's another 1-2-3 inning. 2 consecutive frames in a row here for the M's bats. We'll make our way to the fifth. Hops still lead by a run. 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
2: Top of the fifth, Nico Mazza back out, set to face off here against Yasel Soler. Game 1 of 9 during this 9-game homestand, 9 straight home games across the next 10 days here at PK. As Soler swings and misses, 0-1. Here tomorrow night, it's the Simpsons night returning to the Emerald City once again, as Mazza misses low. Then we'll wrap things up here on Sunday, August 16th, 4:05. Paw Patrol with the jersey auction, Bark in the Park, Sunday happy hour, and a post-game kids run the bases. Now, so Soler dribbles it foul, strike 2. Well, Nico through 4 frames so far today. 2 hits, 1 run, just 1 walk, and 5 strikeouts. Outside of that solo home run, no other hits or runs surrendered. As Soler, another foul ball, keeps it at 1-2. And it's been some really strong pitching performances this week through the first 3 games. Hops took the first 2 games of the week, 5-4 and 5-3. Before Eugene picked up the win last night, 9-1. There's been big performances from either side so far. A 2-ball, 2-strike count to the right-handed hitting Yasel Soler. Strike 3 called. Frozen on the 4-seam fastball for the backwards K. And that is strikeout number 6 here tonight for Nico. That is his first backwards strikeout tonight. Well, one other game just getting underway tonight in the Northwest League. Everett playing host to Spokane. Bottom of the 2nd right now, still scoreless. As the next pitch now, a bunt attempt right back to the pitcher. Underhand toss to Hayden Yacek for the fast 1-3 ground up. 2 up and 2 gone here in the 5th. That game scoreless right now in Everett Memorial Stadium. Everett has taken the first 3 of the week. The other game already final over in Vancouver. The Dust Devils picked up their first win of the week, 5-4 against the Seas. Had a nooner at the Nat tonight. So 2 up, 2 gone for Wallace Clark, tonight's Bigfoot Beverage beer batter. Misses, ball 1. Well, fell behind 3-0 to Wallace. Got a couple of called strikes before he got him to line out on a payoff pitch. Count evens now at 1. Brushes him back for ball 2. Nico has faced the minimum so far in 3 of the first 4 innings. That double play last frame did help. But again, it has been quick and efficient for him. Has not thrown more than 16 pitches in a single inning. This is somewhere low for ball 3. Nico trying to avoid his second free pass tonight. 3-1. Chopped on the ground, right back to Mazza. Underhand toss again over to Hayden Yacek. And that is another 1-2-3 inning here. 5 complete for Nico Mazza on the mound. We'll go to the bottom of the 5th. Ems trail 1-0. 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
2: Bottom of the fifth, the Emeralds bats trying to get things going here. Zane Zielinski set to lead things off. Bottom three here of the order. First pitch a called strike from John West. Quick reminder that Bi-Mart is employee-owned and home of the $5 lifetime membership. 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Next pitch hit high in the air and fell up and out of play. Well, West made quick work of Eugene in the fourth, went 1-2-3 on a grand total of 8 pitches. He has retired the first 4 batters he's faced here tonight on just 12 total pitches. As he'll miss low and away for a ball. Well, 3 base runners today for Eugene. A single in the first, a double in the second. Also reached on a catcher's interference in the first. 2-strike pitch lifted out towards right, towards the picnic area. And that one goes foul in the Kaiser Permanente first base picnic area, that is. And the count remains here at 1-2. CM's offense is trying to string some base hits together here. It was a couple of big home runs on Tuesday and Wednesday that really powered the offense. They out-hit the Hops in both of those games, but ended up dropping both. As John West now fires 1-2. Strike 3 called. Gets the punch out, and the leadoff man is gone. Uncalled strikes. Already 9 strikeouts tonight between Mason and John West. Jamison Marriott, the starter tonight, went 2 2/3, 2 hits, no runs, no walks, and 6 punch-outs. John West now threw an inning and 2/3. No hits, no runs, no walks, and 3 punch-outs. Daniel Rogers swings and misses, strike 1. Rogers, the last base runner to reach for Eugene, as time called here for just a moment for the catcher. Had a 2-out double down the third baseline, went against the shift. Since that point, 8 retired in a row, and Rogers finds his way through the middle. It's a 2-hit night for Daniel Rogers. Just snuck that one between Cunningham and Clark, and the potential game-tying run is aboard now with 1 out and Robert Hipwell in the box. Well, struck out swinging his first time up. Hipwell struck out on strikes to bring the second inning to a close. Got to complete the second trip through the order tonight for Eugene. As West drops in a strike, 0-1. Former sixth rounder back in 2024 has been with Eugene the majority of this season. A couple games down in San Jose. Set foul over towards the M's dugout for strike 2. Rogers getting his lead over at first. Not a stolen base threat. Has not attempted one so far. Gene entering today has been pretty aggressive this week. 5 stolen bases on 5 tries. 1 out, 1 on, and an 0-2 pitch. Swing and a miss. 3 pitch strikeouts and Hipwell down on strikes. Out number 2. Top of the order, it is Johnny Lovell, the switch hitter. Third straight plate appearance here, I should say, from the left side. Four hits in the first three games this week. Gets called for strike one on a pitch a little bit outside. Well, Lovell has really enjoyed hitting from the left side this year, hitting .319 in Eugene, and six of his seven home runs have been from this side of the plate. As he swings and misses for strike two. Grounded out 4-3 in the first, struck out looking in the third. Daniel Rogers, the tying run aboard over at first. Cabeza holding him on. If he can reach, Xander Darby on deck. Two-strike pitch. Swing and a miss. Drop third strike. Throw will go down to first. He'll put his foot on the base, and that'll bring this inning to a close. A one-out single, but a zero on the scoreboard. We'll go to the six. Hop still out in front by a run. 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
2: 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First pitch, low and away for ball one to the nine-hole hitter, Dios Cabeza. Had a single in the third. As the pitch holds back for ball two. As Cabeza swings and misses, first strike one. Well, Nico is back out for another inning. Just 66 pitches, 45 strikes through the first five innings tonight for the righty. Really good game as he gets a swinging strike number two on the 70th pitch of the night. Outside of that one solo homer, base runners have been few and far between. Swing and a miss. Strike out number seven for Nico Mazza. Well, this is exactly the bounce back spot we had banked for him here tonight. After that rough couple of weeks, you knew, just too talented, had been so consistent all season. I mean, even a handful of weeks ago was kind of flirting with potentially being Northwest League Pitcher of the Year, which certainly could still reach that threshold with a couple of strong starts to bring this season to a close. Strike one call to Jose Alperia. Skipped in the dirt for a ball. Well, the seven strikeouts tonight for Mazza, that now ties a season high. He struck out seven four different times this year. Most recently on June 28th here against Everett. And Owens. Strike two right there. So one more punch out, a new season high. His career high is 9. He did in late July down in low A last year. One out, nobody on. Time is called for the batter. So he'll step out and recollect. Well, it's kind of a weird-looking sequence there. Darby had his hands up, and it looked like something had happened for a moment, but long pause on the field. Now we're good to go, says Tanya Millett, the home plate umpire tonight. A two-strike pitch in the air, right field slicing. Maldonado moving towards the line. He'll reach up and make the catch for out number 2. Well, the one start that Nico went 7 innings, which was a career high back in July, it was very similar to this start. Just the strikeouts are there, but lots of quick outs, too, on the ground and in the air so far tonight for Mazza. 4 ground outs, 1 flyout, and a handful of line outs. As he'll miss for a ball to Jose Mejia. He 0 for 2. Pair of pop outs. Takes ball 2. Well, after the re-ranking of the MLB top 30, the Diamondbacks organization, it was a big shakeup, really 1 through 30 for him. Mazza finds the zone. Mejia, number 30. You have 3 other guys inside the top 30 in the lineup tonight. Cason Cunningham, Vita Onda, and Luciano, the next 3 hitters in order. As he gets a swinging strike 2. The guys that we've seen here in Hillsboro kind of just getting shuffled around. Mejia jumping inside the top 30.

0: fallen out of the past couple of months. Swing and a miss. Strikeout number 8 for Nico Mazza. That is a new season high, and he is through 6 complete with 1 hit, 2 runs, and now up to 8 total strikeouts. We'll go to the bottom of the 6th. The offense trying to get the ball rolling. 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
0: Well, you can see Liz Baldia's on deck in a exclusive 20-plus home run club here. Since the start of high A baseball for the Emeralds in 2021, smashed his 20th home run of the year last night. Joins Luis Toribio and Charlie Zaccone, who did the same thing last season. Both Toribio and Zaccone ended with 21 in the regular season, not including the postseason, as Darby gets called. And the 0-1 pitch. Up the middle, ranging to his right as Clark spins, throws over to first in time for the 4-3 ground out. So one away here to start the sixth. And Diaz now, obviously a chance, just need one home run to tie their record. Two away from setting the new high A record here for the M's. And you can see this second half. I mean, look at those numbers for Diaz. He turned 21 this half, and he's hitting .347. Best average amongst qualified hitters. The home run have been there as well. I believe it was third most with 11. Second in the league with 35 RBIs. I mean, just a monstrous, monstrous past couple of months here as he swings and misses 0-2. Giants' 30th-ranked prospect, someone who I don't think always gets the love and attention. Just 21, legit power. And hits this one high in the air. Might have just gotten under it out to left. Cunningham and Mejia charging in down the line and making the catch for out number two. So two gone rather quickly here for John West, who is dicing through this Emeralds lineup tonight. John West, someone, again, we saw a ton last year as a starter. We've seen this year as both a starter and in a piggyback role. He's gone 2 2/3 tonight with one hit, no runs, no walks, and 5 strikeouts. First pitch foul from Cam Maldonado. Maldonado making his PK Park debut tonight. Reached on catcher's interference and grounded out. And a former seventh rounder from Northeastern, where he had a illustrious college career, as he holds back for ball one. His first full season, appeared in 54 games for them and led their team with a .353 average, 75 hits, 45 runs. Led the league, the Coastal Athletic Association, the CAA, with 31 stolen bases. Became the first Husky in the modern era to hit for the cycle as well in a game against UMass. Two-strike pitch, holds back 2-2. Did a pretty good second season for Maldonado, but that final year, the year going in, the first year he was draft eligible,

0: monster season. 351 with 15 homers. Now a two-strike pitch. On the ground, rolled over to short. Cunningham will field it. Plenty of time now over to first and in time for the out. A 1-2-3 inning here for the Emeralds rather quickly. Let's make our way to the seventh. Hops still lead by a run. 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
0: Welcome you back in. You can see here for Nico Mazza, third time, trying to go six-plus innings here. He has retired eight consecutive batters. And now back out here trying to find a seventh inning of work. First pitch to Kaysen Cunningham, taken for a ball. Well, 80 pitches for Nico so far. Became the first Emerald earlier this year to throw seven complete in a game as this one hit well. Out to right, moving in is Maldonado. He gets there in time. Two pitches for out number one. So that is 82 pitches in total tonight. Nico, a season high of 88, career high of 89. Again, he threw seven innings against Spokane just about a month ago, actually, on the 10th of July here at PK. Jacob Bresnahan has completed seven as well since that point, but only two different pitchers have done it this year. And there's a strike to Carlos Vidaonda. Well, if Nico, if this is the form he is in here as we wind down on this season, as this one now hit well, out to left and falling for a hit, tracking it is Walker Martin, the Emerald's left fielder. The throw will just go into the cutoff man, and it's a rocket one-out double. Just the third base hit tonight for Hillsboro, and a runner in scoring position with one gone for Ivan Luciano. A lot of the talk for this Emerald staff. Obviously, the pitching we saw Tuesday night, Ramon Marquez made his Giants debut. Wednesday was Jacob Bresnahan. Last night was Henry Lalanne, his second start. But if Nico, I mean, just looking in control here today, if this is the kind of form he is in entering that Northwest League Championship Series, it's going to be a scary sight for whoever Eugene's opponent is. Just so many options to go to starting-wise. First pitch misses low and away. Ball one to Luciano, former second-rounder back in 2024. Diamondbacks' 18th-ranked prospect right now, according to MLB Pipeline. Way late. First strike one. Luciano, 2 for 10 this week. One homer, two RBIs, two runs scored, two walks, and two strikeouts. Whole lot of twos so far. Looks at a pitch for a ball. Well, there's Sluggo. What does Sluggo's sign say? Hills boring? I can't quite read it. Hills boring. That's a good one, Sluggo. Pitch misses low in the dirt for ball three. Well, this next pitch will be a new season high for Nico Mazza. It'll tie his career high as well. Pitch number 89. Runner in scoring position with one out here. Top of the seventh. Hawks lead by a run. Swinging strike. Full count. Well, now tying the career high, meaning this next pitch will be a new career high for Nico. Trying to cap it off with another strikeout here tonight. Eight punch outs through six and a third. The 3-2. Does not get the call. Tough, tough break. Just missing low ever so slightly for the walk. And that'll put runners at first and second. With just one away, looks like the end of the road here tonight for Nico Mazza. But tip of the cap, Nico, six and a third, three hits, one run, one walk, a new season high, eight strikeouts as well here as he became the third Emeralds pitcher to eclipse 100 strikeouts on the season. We'll step aside, take a break when we're back, a new arm here in the ballgame. 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
2: Kane Vernon, the call to the bullpen. He replaces Nico Mazza tonight. High leverage spot here, top of the seventh. Runners at first and second with one away for Yasiel Soler. Righty-righty matchup here for Cade as the first pitch. Breaking ball up and in. Soler 0 for 2 today. A strikeout swinging and a strikeout looking. Both base runners would be charged to Cade, or rather to Nico, excuse me, if they do come home to score. Middle heater, 1-1. Vernon, 6'2", 211. 2024 10th rounder. Same draft class as Nico Mazza, just two rounds later in the 10th. College ball at Murray State, originally from Bowling Green, Kentucky. Ball two. It's been a great year for him as well. He's been used in a couple different ways. 26 outings, 21 of them out of the pen. Five of them as a starter. Eugene was down a couple of starters for a stretch, and Vernon stepped into that role and did really well. This is ball three. 6-3 this year with a 4.28 ERA. Picked up quite a few wins early, but it has been since May 20th since his last win. One point led the Northwest League with the six victories. 3-1. And that got Soler right in the side. Just got away from him there on a 3-1 pitch. As Soler is in some pain here. Ninth time, Yasiel has been plunked by a pitch. And now Mark Reed and the trainer coming out to check on him. Couldn't quite tell where that got him on the left side. But looked like either right at the waist. Or let's take a look here on the replay. Ooh, ouch, right above the waist. Maybe right towards the ribs on the side there. But he's up and moving. That one, I mean, no surprise, I'm sure, completely just knocks the wind out of you. Especially on a 3-1 pitch. You're obviously never expecting to get hit by a pitch, but you're a power hitter in Soler. Three balls and a strike with runners on. You are looking for something to drive right there. That one ends up catching a piece of him, and the bases are loaded for Zaki Josefa. Okay, Josefa. Already responsible for the only run tonight. It was a solo home run off of Nico. First pitch. Swing and a miss. So Vito owned at third. Luciano at second. Soler at first for Josefa. 1-0 Hops lead. One out, top of the seventh. This is a potential turning point here in this one tonight. Time is going to be called. Daniel Rogers wanting a reset before that last offering. Corner infielders Darby and Yacek playing in. Lovell and Zielinski, the middle infielders as well, but a few steps back to try to turn two. Good sliding catch right there from Rogers. Can Cade get something on the ground here? Been a good ground ball pitcher this season. This one on the ground, into the glove, diving, Zielinski, level over to Yacek, he hangs on! Are you kidding? A 4-6-3 inning-ending double play with the bases loaded. Time now to stand him up, stretch him out. We'll go to the bottom of the seventh, the Emeralds trail by just a run. 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
2: A run-saving double play turned from the Emeralds defense to escape that bases-loaded jam. Now the offense trying to do their part here, trailing 1-0 after a great seventh-inning stretch tonight. First pitch, Walker Martin shows bunt, lays down a beauty. Third baseline, West will slide, no play. It's a leadoff, bunt single, and some great speed is on as the tying run here in the seventh. Quick time to tell you, if you're ready to keep the party going tonight, stop by the cooler after the game to enjoy their new Taco Tuesday menu and brand new drink specials. They have exciting live music events and the biggest projector screen in town to catch all of your favorite sports action. The Cooler Restaurant and Bar, official postgame bar of the Eugene Emeralds. How aggressive is Martin over at first? Can they still holding him on? Swing and a miss. Backpick attempt over to first. Martin back in time safely. Martin with 15 stolen bases. He's been thrown out just thrice this year. Gina perfect 5-for-5. Swiping bases so far through the first three games. Carlos Vito owned behind the plate. He's thrown out 9 base runners and allowed 31 steals. Y'all check in the air. Right center field. That one will fall and get down for extra bases. Martin is flying. He'll get the wave. The relay throw to the plate is not in time. Hayden Yacek has tied us here tonight at a run after his RBI double. And this game has turned on its head. Nice inside-out swing right there from Hayden. Righty-righty matchup from John West. Got a pitch inside and goes the opposite way with it. Martin with great speed. He was flying on contact. So Yacek delivers his 9th RBI and the potential go-ahead run now in scoring position. Zane shows bunt, drops it down, a great one. Third baseline, the throw will go to first in time. A bang-bang play. That'll be a sacrifice bunt right there as Yacek now moves into scoring position at third. It really felt like when the bases were loaded in the top half of the inning and Zane made that incredible play, it was the turning point potentially. The M's have done their part of tying up the game. Now Daniel Rogers a chance to give Eugene their first lead tonight. This one lifted high in the air, deep out to right. Looking back to the track at the wall, he'll make the catch. Yacek will tag up from third, and it's a go-ahead sack fly RBI for Daniel Rogers. The M's now leading 2-1. That is a taken care of business swing right there. Got a slider in on the hands. Knew how important it was to drive home that run. That's a professional type of swing. And his first pitch to Robert Hipwell. Jumps out of the way for ball one. Rodgers just missed his first home run of the season here. But he gives the M's their first lead tonight. All two to Robert Hipwell. About to complete the third trip through the order tonight. Hipwell 0 for 2 so far. Good time to tell you, MLB Plus is new for 2026. 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Well, let's take a look here one more time. I think this is the inning-ending double play in the top half of the inning. I mean, look at this stop from Zane. Incredible stuff. Got it over to level, and Yacek showing off the athleticism after the throw was a little bit offline. As Hipwell now gives this one a ride, deep out towards left center field. Looking, watching, leaving! It's a solo shot for Robert Hipwell, and the Emeralds now lead 3-1. It's the fifth home run of the season for Hipwell, and this one left little doubt. 104.4 off the bat, 413 feet for the left-handed hitting DH. And it's a three spot now in the inning. Can the fun continue? Johnny Level up to bat. Breaking ball, 1-0. Once again, Level batting from the left side. 0-for-3 today so far. Takes out for ball two. M's getting to John West here in a big way. Can they start a two-out rally now? Hitter-friendly count to a dangerous hitter. Just clips the knees for a strike. Well, a great first three games for Level. Now trying to make his presence felt here at PK. Again, this time at the letters, strike two. Two balls, two strikes, two outs, nobody on. Full count. Well, a rare two-strikeout game here already for Level. Strikeouts have been few and far between the past couple of weeks for him. Trying to find his way on base. Payoff. Ball four. He walked him. Third walk of the week, this time on six pitches. And it's a two-out base runner for Xander Darby. Well, no movement right now in the hops pen. I mean, no surprise necessarily after just how efficient John West was on the mound. Already has gone four innings. Four hits, three runs, all three earned, one walk, and now five strikeouts. Darby trying to reach for the first time today. 0-for-3. In the air, hits it well out to left. Tossing back is Jose Mejia to the track. And this one sneaks out. Xander Darby, a two-run homer. And it's a five spot here in the seventh. It just kept carrying. 100.5 off the bat, 375 feet. And the Emeralds lead now out to four. Well, time is going to be called. Blake Nation, the pitching coach, coming out. And not only have the M's taken the lead, the five runs scored now tonight. Everyone in attendance going to be taking home some free Chick-fil-A coupons, courtesy of our great friends, anytime the M's score five or more. Well, Darby with that last hit keeps his hitting streak alive as well. That is now 10 straight games. So a pair of double-digit streaks here for Eugene. Darby with 10 straight. Lisbel Diaz, who's up to bat now with two outs and nobody on, made it 15 straight games with a two-out single in the first. First pitch from Diaz, foul territory, first base side. Mason moving over, he'll wait, and makes the catch to bring this inning to a close. The Emeralds, they send 8 to the plate. A home run from Robert Hipwell, a two-run shot as well from Xander Darby, RBIs from Hayden Yacek and Daniel Rogers. Let's make our way to the 8th. The Emeralds out in front, 5-1. 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
2: You can see the two home run hitters, Darby and Hipwell, in that last half inning. What a frame for Eugene as Cade Vernon fires in a strike to Wallace Clark. Talked about how big that double play was, and the Emeralds able to capitalize. Hops had held off the M's offense scoreless through the first six innings. You know, it was only a matter of time as Cade misses and the count evens. Wallace Clark leading it off, 8-9-1 here in the frame. Still a ways to go tonight before this one is final. This is again for ball two. Another reminder for you that Joe's Garage has been trusted for generations, caring for cars like family since 1952. 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On the ground, over to Zane, diving stop again. Why not? He'll spin, flips it to first in time. Another routine play, we'll call it, for Zane Zielinski. He is putting on a clinic here tonight defensively over at second. Well, all of last year when Zane spent last season here in Eugene, at least to my eyes, he was far and away the best infield defender from start to finish. And back here in Eugene now, time and time again, he just makes those plays look so easy. Pitch number one misses to Dios Cabeza. Mesa tonight has singled and struck out. Misses for ball two. One run, three hits, one error here for Hillsborough. Five runs on seven hits and no errors for the M's. Game 4 of 6 this week against the Hops. Game 1 of 3, though, here at home. And swinging 2-0 on the ground, this time to Zane again. He'll get it over to first. And it's another 4-3 ground out, two up and two gone in the inning. Well, let's check in here again around the Northwest League. Everett now leading 2-1 against Spokane. They're looking for their fourth straight win against the Indians. Dust Devils winners earlier tonight, 5-4 against the Seas. Two outs, nobody on for Jose Alperia, who is 0-3. Looks at a ball. Some big news earlier today as well. At the big league level, Jonah Cox returning, hitting leadoff tonight, 0-2 so far. Game going on still against the Colorado Rockies at home. And of course, Bryce Eldridge, a solo homer, his 13th of the year, to tie it up the game at 1. The other really big news, a 2024 M's legend officially getting his contract selected by the Giants. Turner Hill is not in the lineup tonight, but I'm sure we'll see him here in the next couple of days. Such an incredible story, 27 years old. He's one of the nicest guys you'll ever meet when he was here in Eugene. This pitch is fouled off from De La Cruz here, rather, who is pinch hitting here for Jose. So De La Cruz now replacing him in the lineup. Pitch misses, full count. Two outs, nobody on. The payoff just gets a piece. Pitch number seven upcoming. Another full count as the 3-2. Another foul ball. Trying to find the put away here to De La Cruz. Well, Vernon tonight would be in line for the win if Eugene is able to close this one out here after replacing Nico Mazza. That would have been a tough beat for Nico here if he had picked up the loss tonight after going 6 1/3 with just one earned. Another payoff, and it's another foul ball. Well, Vernon, not always a high strikeout guy. 36 of them this year through 61 innings. Just weak contact, the name of his game. Can he find the put away here? Ooh, close, close miss. That's a tremendous first at bat. And the Cruz right there. He'll reach on a two-out walk to put a runner at first for Jose Mejia. 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Vernon misses for a ball. This one's still far from being over. Four runs the difference right now after a five spawn in the seventh for Eugene. Yosefa responsible for the only run tonight for the Hops. A solo shot back in the third. On the ground, over to Zane. He'll field it cleanly and have some fun with the runner. He'll put the tag on the force out, and that'll bring this inning to a close. Two-out walk, but another zero on the scoreboard for this M's pitching staff. We'll go to the bottom of the eighth. Last chance to add on some runs of insurance. 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
2: A beautiful, beautiful night here tonight at PK Park. Autzen Stadium, the backdrop. That place is going to be rocking here in about 4 weeks or so. The home opener on the 5th against Boise State. First pitch on its way to Cam Maldonado. Awkward check swing, foul ball, 0-1. But a lot of purple, pink, maybe a little blue in the sky. Sun's starting to go down here. Obviously a post-game drone show as well. This one's been flying by so far. Trying to make sure it's dark enough before launching those into the sky. As the next pitch, a swinging bunt almost over to short. Cunningham, quick throw to first. Nice looking 6-3 ground outs. Cunningham read that one perfectly off the bat. Lost the hat in the process. That is out number one. Over in left center field behind the wall. They're setting up the drones right now. Gene's done it for a couple of years here. It's always really cool, really unique as well. So if you're driving around, there it is. You can see they're coordinating right now. I'm not encouraging this because it's a free way to do it. But, you know, if you're driving around, you leave the game early. Just, you know, you can pull over on MLK. Probably 9:30, depending when this game ends. Next half hour or so. See the drone show light up the sky. As the next pitch goes the opposite way, Walker Martin slicing to the bullpen, looking, watching, leaving. Walker Martin goes the opposite way for his 18th home run of the season. T-pose activated here from the Emeralds bullpen. And it's a 6-1 lead. 350 feet and even 100 miles an hour off the bat for Walker Martin. Two home runs shy of 20 now for number 13. Good work. Got a changeup. That pitch out of the zone just sat back enough to be able to drive it. I don't know if it's a bird or a T-pose. I got to figure that out. That'll be my goal. We'll have it figured out here by tomorrow. As the pitch brushes back, Yacek for a ball. I believe it's a bird running around, but the bullpen, it's not a bird from the bullpen. It is a straight T-pose hitting the emote out there. Yacek jumped on the ground softly over to second. Wallace Clark charges, throws from his hip pocket in time. Oh, number two. Well, at Bush Animal Hospital, nobody loves your pet more than you do, but we come close. 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Mention that you heard Bush Animal Hospital on the broadcast and receive $25 off your first visit. Righty, righty to Zane. 1-1. Well, it's the kind of night again that might not pop up box score-wise here for Zane. 0-2, but it's a great night for Zielinski. Sack bunt in the seventh, set up that massive five-run frame. And then he has just made good play after good play here tonight. As this one goes foul up over towards first base, the Chick-fil-A tent. All the more reason to come out to an M's game. This offense scores five runs a lot. You get your free chicken sandwich or chicken strips, whatever it might be, on your way out. Check swing, going to be appealed down to Dakota. Does not go. Ball one. One run of insurance already added here in the home half of the eighth. On the ground to Cunningham, two hopping into his glove. Throws on a line to first in time to bring this inning to a close. Walker Martin, a solo shot. Let's make our way to the top of the ninth. The Emeralds three outs away from evening up the series at two games apiece. 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
2: Top of the ninth. The sun continuing to go down here tonight from Eugene, Oregon. Kicking off this nine-game homestand this week. A fun last couple of innings. Eugene's offense, not about anything. Go for it in the first six innings. But a five spot in the seventh and a run in the eighth. On three home runs tonight, and all of a sudden now three outs away from the win. Cade Vernon looking to close this one out here. Highlights filled night so far. Pitch misses to Kaysen Cunningham for a ball. One run, three hits, one error for Hillsborough. Six runs on eight hits and no errors for Eugene. Strike called. Well, Vernon again will be in line for the win tonight if he can close this one out, since he took over when it was a 1-0 Hillsborough lead. Ball two, low one in to Kaysen Cunningham. Cunningham tonight reached on a walk in the fourth, struck out in the first, and lined out in the seventh. From San Antonio, Texas, drafted straight out of high school last year. Fouls it off. It's a big shout out to anyone from San Antonio tuning in tonight to watch. He's in Cunningham hit here. He's been a great-looking ball player so far. Not a ton of games against Eugene, but he has certainly looked the part. Still just 20 years old. 2-2, misses, full count. And that's the thing about this Hops team. We talked about it at the end of the first half. It seemed like they were going to maybe be the team to beat. Their offense, so much young hitting talent. A lot of high school draftees the past couple of years. Payoff. Taken for a ball. That's a walk for Kaysen Cunningham, and one of his strengths as he draws his 28th walk here in high A and just his 45th game. So a runner at first. Nobody outs for the catcher, Carlos Vina Onda. Well, after we wrap up here tonight, make sure to stick around for the QSL Print Communication post-game show. We'll recap tonight's game in the first segment, check in on some scores and get you ready for tomorrow in segment number two. Strike called. Vernon just up over 30 pitches here today. This next pitch will be his 34th of the game through an inning and two-thirds. Into the net for a foul ball. And tomorrow, first pitch 5:05 for the Simpsons here at PK. Pre-game at 4:50. Gates will open up at 4 o'clock, and then we'll close it out on Sunday for Paw Patrol at 4:05. Two-strike pitch. Fouls it off of his foot. Down in a little bit of pain right now. Like it kicked off his left leg. Hops about a couple of injury scares. Carlos Vita Onda already had one tonight. That was that catcher's interference back in the first. Well, Carlos, another one of those young hitters here in Hillsborough is taking a look here at the replay. Yeah, that one just spiked. Looked like on the inside part of his heel right there. He's only 20, and he won't turn 21 until the end of the year. His birthday in December. Diamondbacks, that really tell the last few years with their focus has been just loading up international classes as well as high school hitters. Two-strike pitch. Right field hit softly. Zane is there, finding it under the lights. He'll make the catch for the first out of the ninth. Ground ball now could end it here. It is Yvonne Luciano up to bat. After the game ends tonight, got Duck here pretty quick. Going to have the post-game drone show lighting up the night sky. Here on Wicked Night. I mean, it is good promo after good promo here the rest of the summer. Yvonne jumps out of the way. Ball one. Two strikeouts and a walk today for tonight's DH. Yvonne also not even 20 years old. He's just 19. Ball two. Well, Cason Cunningham standing over at first. 12 stolen bases. This is not attempted to take off here. Sure wants to avoid the potential game-ending double play, but also the Hillsboro just needs base runners any way they can. Looks at strike one. And also Soler on deck. Josefa in the hole. On the ground through the right side. Cunningham able to get out of the way, and he'll now make his way first to third. The throw in from Maldonado hits the cutoff man. And Yvonne Luciano, 101.2 off the bat, puts runners at the corners for Yasel Soler. Well, Yasel Soler last night, it was a 9-1 lead for Eugene in the bottom of the ninth. Eugene was on the road for the first three games, and Soler hit into a inning-ending, game-winning double play against Eugene. They'll see if they can do that to him for the second straight game. 0-for-2, two strikeouts, and got hit by a pitch in the seventh. Ball one. Soler, 2-for-11 this week. This is for ball two. Cason Cunningham at third. Yvonne Luciano over at first. Still up by five. But if Soler reaches here, it would bring the game-tying run on deck. Strike one. There is an arm up and starting to throw just in case in the M's bullpen right now. So they're hoping Vernon can try to close the door on this chapter. On the ground, up the middle, and through for a hit. The run will come home to score. Luciano stops in at second, and Yasel Soler has delivered the second consecutive one-out base hit here in the ninth, bringing home a run to make it 6-2 in favor of Eugene. Well, a really nice at-bat. Sat back on the curve. 106 off his bat. Just shot it right up the middle. So runners at first and second. And Josefa up to bat. He has homered as well as hit into the inning-ending double play back in the seventh. So one more base runner would bring the tying run to the plate. Not a pressure situation just yet, but starting to bubble over ever so slightly. Runners at first and second with one gone. Fouls it off. Well, the third baseman, Xander Darby, playing in right now. Doesn't want to play too far back. Give him a chance to find a bunt. Base hit. Charney leveled a shortstop. Shaded towards second. Zane over at second. Blaze about halfway between first and second. And Jacek at first. Foul ball. Strike number two. It's a big second out here if he can find it. Here on Wicked Night, you can see whole lot of green shirts here on the broadcast side behind Cade. That is the Rose Choir that'll be performing after the game tonight. As pitch is fouled off. So they're performing on the field here on Wicked Night with the post-game drone show. Really cool night. One run home here in the ninth. Eugene leading by four. Ground ball could all but end it. But another foul ball from Josefa. He does not strike out a whole bunch. Doing a good job here, just slapping at these pitches to stay alive. Again, 101.3 mile an hour homer back in the third. His second home run here in Hillsboro. He's trying to keep this one alive tonight. In the air, out to right, drifting back. Cam Maldonado running out of room to the track, to the wall. He leaps, and this one is out of here. It's a multi-home run night for Josefa, and all of a sudden, it's a one-run game. Thought he might have gotten under it, but it just kept carrying. 103.5 off the bat. 375 feet. And it's 6-5 here in favor of Eugene. As time is going to be called, I think it is going to be the end of the night here for Cade Vernon. Although we'll wait for the official point down here over to the bullpen. See the replay here. Maldonado right there, but just running out of room. And there it is now, the point down to the pen. We'll step aside, take a break. When we're back, one out, nobody on, and the Emeralds lead by one. 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
2: It's the closer, Ryan Slater, taking over here in the ninth with one out and nobody on. First pitch to Wallace Clark, taken for ball one. 24th outing this year for Slater. Pitched his way to the tune of a 3.20 ERA, 35 strikeouts, so just 9 walks. Fires in strike number one. Slater this year as well has also converted on 6 of his 7 save opportunities. Fouls it off from Wallace Clark for strike two. We'll run home in the inning before that 3-run shot from Josefa cut it down to just 1 run off of Cade Vernon. And Ryan Slater, since returning from that injury, he has been arguably the best relief pitcher in the Northwest League. 15 outings after rejoining Eugene on June the 12th. He has gone scoreless in 14 of the 15. As this one now hit right center field, hustling over is Lizbel Diaz. He'll get there in time for out number two. Hops down to their final out tonight. So 14 out of 15 scoreless outings without an unearned run for Slater. He has gone 7 straight scoreless dating back to July 12th. And he's given up just 6 hits in that span. I mean, it is Very rarely even a walk out of him. All one. Again, top of the ninth. Ems leading 6-5. Two outs and nobody on. The tying run represented here. And Dio's Fran Cabeza fouls it off. 1-1. Dio's Fran trying to keep this one alive. If he can reach, it'll send the order to the top here for the Hops. An eventful final inning tonight. Slater misses for ball two. Slater, especially since coming back from that injury, five of his six saves have been post-injury this year. It's a swinging strike two. One strike away from evening up the series and picking up their second straight win. Slater trying to find the put away. A 2-2. Swing and a miss. Blew the hitter past him, and this one has gone final. Ryan Slater takes over and finds a quick pair of outs as the Emeralds able to hang on here tonight by a final score of 6-5. Five runs on six hits and one error for Hillsboro. Six runs on eight hits and no errors for Eugene. They continue to add win after win against the Hops. They are now 16-6 in this I-5 rivalry. Well, a big thank you to everybody on the broadcast side for helping put this all together here tonight for production. Thank you guys again for another great game as we continue on this fun second half run for Eugene. They will enter tomorrow in sole possession of first place in the second half. We'll step aside, take a break. When we're back, we'll be right here with the QSL Print Communication Postgame Show. 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
4: 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The postgame show, as always, is brought to you by the Cokie New Century family of business, QSL Printing, Instaprint, and Technoprint. From simple to extraordinary, yes, we print that. Well, let's run you through tonight's action here at PK Park. Game 1 of 9 kicking off this 9-game homestand. Game 4 of 6 here this week against the Hillsboro Hops. Couple of scoreless innings tonight, and it was actually Hillsboro bringing home the first run. Zaccheo Saifa, a leadoff solo home run in the top of the third, gave Hillsboro a 1-0 lead. Eugene, not much to write home about in the first six innings offensively. And after going into the top of the seventh, loading up the bases with just one out, it was Josefa up to bat here for Hillsboro. Hit a hard ground ball and maybe the play of the year. Zane Zielinski able to dive, knock it down, flip it to Johnny Level, and back over to first. A 4-6-3 inning-ending double play. Kept it within just one run, which proved to be crucial here tonight as the Emeralds able to open things up here in the bottom of the seventh. Leadoff single from Walker Martin. Hayden Yacek inside out goes the opposite way for a game-tying RBI double, knotted us up here at one. Zane Zielinski dropped down a sack bomb before Daniel Rogers, a sack fly RBI. He just missed his first home run of the season here in Eugene, but it was enough to give Eugene a one-run lead. After that, Robert Hipwell, 104.4 off his bat, 413 feet, gave it a 3-1 lead for Eugene. And then it was a two-out walk from Johnny Level, tremendous at bat, worked the count full, ended up drawing a six-pitch walk before Xander Darby, his 16th home run of the year, extended his hitting streak to 10 straight games, 375 feet, 100.5 miles an hour off the bat, made it 5-1 in favor of the M's. Eugene's final run of the night, a big run. It proved to be Walker Martin, Oppo Taco, for home run number 18 here this year for Walker Martin, deposited it into the Hops bullpen down that third base side. It was 6-1 going into the ninth. Seemed like Eugene was going to be on cruise control the rest of the way, but after a leadoff walk, a one-out single from Yvonne Luciano, it was Yasel Soler with an RBI single up the middle, cut it to four, and brought the game-tying run on deck, and all of a sudden it was like, all right, well, one out in the inning, just find a couple of quick outs here to bring this one final. But Josefa, a multi-home run night, three-run shot, just snuck it over that right center field wall, made it a 6-5 game. That's when Eugene then brought in Ryan Slater to try to close it out. He gets Wallace Clark to line out to center, and Cabeza goes down swinging to bring this one to an end. Once again, your final score here tonight, Eugene 6, the Hillsboro Hops 5. 5 runs on 6 hits and 1 error for Hillsboro. 6 runs on 8 hits and no errors for Eugene. Nico Mazza, have yourself a night, became the third Emerald to eclipse 100 total strikeouts, joining the likes of Jacob Bresnahan and Luis De La Torre. Mazza was phenomenal. A tough no decision for him here today, but he goes 6 1/3, 3 hits, 1 run, just 2 walks, and a new season high, 8 strikeouts. He was so due for the bounce back, and that is exactly what he did. Also set a new career high in total pitches thrown with 90 here today. Cade Ryan going to pick up the win. He goes 2 innings, 3 hits, 4 runs, 2 walks, and no strikeouts. Ryan Slater again took over and closed the door, faced the final 2 batters, so 2/3 of an inning, no hits, no runs, no walks, and 1

0: strikeouts as he collects save number 7 this year. Your final game time tonight, 2 hours and 8 minutes in front of 2,994 fans. So that'll do it for the first segment here of the QSL Print Communication post-game show. We'll step aside, take our final break, and when we are back, let's check in with some scores and then get you ready with first pitch here tomorrow night. 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
5: 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Here's a full recap of today's action now from the Killer Burger broadcast booth. Here's Jacob Archer.
0: And welcome you back in QSL Print Communication postgame show here for the second and final segment tonight of the post game show. Let's run you through some scores here tonight. A nooner at the Nat over in Vancouver. The Vancouver Canadiens were knocked off by the Tri-City Dust Devils for the first time here this week as Tri-City picked up a 5-4 win against the Seas. They'll be back in action tomorrow evening, I believe. A first pitch at 5:05. The other game all tied right now in the bottom of the 7th, Spokane and Everett. Everett right now a 3-0 series lead. They are looking to hold off Spokane. Everett led 2-0 in this one, but the Spokane Indians have fought their way back to tie up the game with the run at the top of the 6th. So that game again tied 2-2 right now, as it looks like the 7th inning actually just ended. It is on its way to inning number 8. At the big league level, the San Francisco Giants trailing right now 4-3, or 4-1 rather, excuse me. Bryce Eldridge with a solo home run in the 4th, his 13th home run of the season. The lone run here tonight by the Giants offense. Jonah Cox returning the lineup here today. And Turner Hill, the former 2024 Emerald, his contract got selected earlier today as well. Not in the starting lineup tonight. We'll see if he gets a chance to make his debut today or if he's in the starting lineup here across the next couple of games. Let's check in on the Giants farm system. AAA on down. Sacramento right now. Well, it's only the bottom of the 3rd. It's 9 p.m. There's a delay right now. Have a good feeling that game most likely will not resume. Just the bottom of the 3rd with the Las Vegas Aviators currently leading 2-0. Against the River Cats. Double A Richmond able to find a late inning come from behind win on the road over at Harrisburg. Entered the 9th trailing 6-7, but able to bring home 3 runs in the top of the 9th as they edged out Harrisburg by a final score of 9-7. San Jose, the Giants low A affiliate, battling out now with Fresno, the Colorado Rockies low-A affiliate in the Cal League. San Jose trails by a run, but still just in the bottom of the seventh, trailing 4-3. Down in the DSL, the Giants fell in one of the contests to Arizona, 7-6. The other one, they pick up the win, against the Mariners by a final score of 7-4. So that is your check-in with the Northwest League, the Giants score, as well as the Giants farm system. A look ahead for what we got in store for us here tomorrow night. Kyle Ayers, the righty on the mound here for Hillsboro, 5-5 this year with a 5.70 ERA. He'll be facing off against Luis De La Torre, 3-6 with a 5.28 ERA. First pitch at 5:05. That means we'll be live with the Joe's Garage pregame show here at 4:50. Well, you might hear the fans going crazy in the background. Rose Choir putting on a great performance before this postgame drone show here today. Again, tomorrow night, first pitch 5:05 for the Simpsons night, and then we'll wrap up this series on Sunday with a first pitch at 4:05. Well, I think that might just do it for us here tonight. A big thank you to Isaac back in the studio for making this all happen. And a big thank you to everybody who tuned in, not just tonight, but all season long. Hope to have you guys join us here either at the ballpark. If not, you can always catch Emeralds action exclusively here on 95.3. We'll talk to you guys tomorrow. First pitch, 5:05, pregame at 4:50. For the final time here tonight from PK Park in Eugene, Oregon, it's the Emeralds 6, the Hillsboro Hops 5, as Eugene picks up their second straight win of the week and has evened up the series at 2 games apiece. Hope everybody gets home safe here tonight. Go out and enjoy the rest of your Friday night's evening. Have a good night, everybody. And as always, go Emeralds.
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1: 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Alex Gold, Austin Huff with you. Coming up in 20 minutes, we'll talk more about the Minnesota Vikings, their decision to officially name Kyler Murray QB1, even though, as we kind of discussed throughout the show today and really this offseason, never felt like it was a real competition between him and J.J. McCarthy. We're also keeping an eye on the three preseason games that are already underway. We got two more

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1: 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Alex Gold, Austin Huff with you. You can watch the show on YouTube and Twitch. Just search BetMGM tonight. You can chat over there. You can also hit us up on social, X, Instagram, at Alex Gold, Alex KC Gold, at Austin Huff. Appreciate those of you that have been with us all Saturday long. Preseason football well underway today. A couple more games starting 1 hour from now. Shedeur Sanders is in for the Cleveland Browns. We'll keep an eye on his performance after seeing Deshaun Watson get the first half as expected of this game. We've got the Buffalo Bills in action with the Vikings. And obviously, as we mentioned earlier today, we also have the Vikings and the Giants. Vikings have a third and goal from the Giants one. For those of you that care about the actual result of these games today, a little bit later on.
2: Dude,
1: this
2: wait,
1: hour,
2: hang on.
1: Austin,
2: wait,
1: go ahead.
2: Real quick. Alex, I'm sorry. I'm sorry to interrupt. I just have to ask, and you have to be honest with us, okay? Because we are nothing, sure, if not 100% open.

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1: I was just informed by our board operator, Josh Jacobs. Yes, that Josh Jacobs. That this song came out in 1981, the year I was born. This song is 45 years old.
2: It is.
1: That's awful. That's awful because how many weddings or high school dances did I attend in the 90s when this one was actually played? And we all danced to it. We did, not knowing it was as old as the entire graduating class.
2: It's a classic.
1: Not bad. Yeah, not bad at all. Thanks for hanging here on Westwood One Sports. Again, I'm Mike Wickett. Wherever you are, all across the country, hundreds of radio stations up in Canada as well. What's up to our friends in the north? 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I mean, you got a bunch, but you got room for one more. Just get it wherever you get your apps. You can take us with you wherever you go. You can even tell your smart speaker, hey, Alexa, play Westwood One Sports. 310-840-4910. We're going to do Give Me a Take next hour, where you dial us up and give us a take on your NFL team. Maybe it's from the first week of preseason, because there's a lot to talk about with these preseason games. Even though, yes, grain of salt, who are they playing against? The vanilla defenses, the lack of blitzing. But still, there are some positives to talk about. Take, for example, the Chargers and Texans. Nobody really played for L.A. in this one. Houston as well. And it was interesting to hear who Texans head coach DeMeco Ryans actually praised. I'll give you 50 guesses, and you would not come up with Houston Texans rookie tight end Marlon Klein, because you've probably never heard of Houston Texans rookie tight end Marlon Klein.
3: Starting first off with Marlon Klein, thought he really shined today. Everybody saw the pass that he caught. It's where I see him, where he can excel for our offense and just open the offense up for us. Just his catch radius is just, it's tough to guard him. Definitely has the speed as well to run away from guys. So he stood out to me, not only just to catch him, but watching him in line blocking in the running game. I saw him finishing some blocks there, exactly how we want it done. So a ton of positives there for him.
1: You're probably thinking, who in the hell is Marlon Klein? Second round pick tight end out of Michigan. He actually moved to the United States from Germany when he was 16. He moved here to learn how to play football. He moved here to play high school football when he was 16. Three-star recruit, went to Michigan, and wound up being a second-round pick in the NFL draft. That's not bad, man. That's pretty good. 6'6", 250 pounds. That's a beast of a man. 59th overall pick, and he got the praise from head coach DeMeco Ryans in that one. They lost 27-7, but again, who cares about the score? It's about the storylines, the story within the story that do matter in this one. Graham Mertz, backup quarterback for the Texans, blew out his ACL. He's done for the year, so Davis Mills will be backing up C.J. Stroud. They'll probably add a third quarterback somewhere along the line. Again, no Herbert in this one, no Ladd McConkey, no Omarion Hampton in this one, no Stroud, nobody big that you would have heard of ever, you know, played in this one. But again, the praise goes to Marlon Klein, who, unless you're watching Michigan play a lot last year, and they weren't a very good team last year, you probably never heard of. Moving on to the Colts and Patriots, 13-13. This one was in a tie. There is no overtime in the NFL preseason, and that's fine. I think we're all okay with that. Nobody really playing in this one for the Colts. You got Alec Pierce, who I don't even think has started practicing yet. He's got the injury. Jonathan Taylor didn't play in this one. Daniel Jones didn't play in this one. Josh Downs didn't play in this one. So who played quarterback? Riley Leonard played quarterback, 10 of 21 for 89 yards and an interception. Nothing really to write home about there. Anthony Richardson. You know, we talk about guys that get thrown into the fire and are drafted without collegiate experience. I think maybe it was Bill Parcells. I'd have to go back and look this up. Maybe Will can look this up. But there's a famous coach in the NFL. And the coach said, you have to have a minimum of 22 starts. 22 is the magic number. 22 starts to start in the NFL so you can know what you've got in a quarterback. What did Anthony Richardson start? Like 9 games or whatever at Florida? 11 games, 12 games at Florida? And he was picked third overall by the Colts. And the struggles that you would expect a raw quarterback to have, who has all the athletic ability in the world, Anthony Richardson can throw the ball a country mile. The guy has a cannon for an arm. but he's not accurate when he's trying to hit a receiver 15 yards on a crossing route. He's got no touch. You know, there, when he took himself out of the game because he was tired, that didn't sit well with Colts fans or football fans anywhere. And they bring in Daniel Jones, and Indiana Jones had a great year last year till he got hurt, and they gave Jones the extension. So Anthony Richardson in this one, he had a fumble and he had a pick. Now the pick went off his receiver's hands, but still it's going to go down in the books. 11-14, 145, no touchdowns, the pick, the fumble. But he did lead the team on a scoring drive, which made him feel good, he said, after a rough few weeks.
2: These past few months just of my life have been, you know, especially coming back from the eye injury and then not playing football in a long time. So getting back into my groove, it was a little rocky start for me in the beginning. But, you know, the guys on the sideline were just telling me just take a next play and just go next play after that. And we found a way to move the ball and eventually put some points up.
1: Richardson did carry the ball six times for 53 yards, and he scored a touchdown. You do have to wonder, and I don't know what the plan is for Shane Steichen in Indianapolis to back up Daniel Jones. I mean, last year it was Leonard. Richardson's still there. I mean, how Anthony Richardson's still got to be about 23 years old. He was so young when he came in. He's 24, just turned 24. So I was close. But you got to wonder, if he gets let go, could he be a reclamation project for someone? It almost feels like Richardson would do really well going somewhere with a head coach who's got a knack for developing quarterbacks. Like I know they just drafted Ty Simpson, but like what could Sean McVay do with Anthony Richardson? What could Andy Reid do with Anthony Richardson? What could Mike McCarthy do? And McCarthy made Brett Favre an MVP candidate again, and he of course developed Aaron Rodgers. What could Mike McCarthy do? He turned Dak into an MVP candidate. Like I feel like Richardson could get, if he can get out of Indy and get behind maybe a future Hall of Famer and work with a quarterback guru head coach, like all of that would benefit Anthony Richardson. And maybe that he's the next Baker Mayfield, Sam Darnold, whatever, the next quarterback to get a rebirth. Because he is the telltale for a guy who did not have nearly enough experience in college to get drafted where he got drafted in the National Football League. And I'm not going to say I feel bad for the guy, but I kind of feel bad for
0: this
1: him.
0: Is a 95
1: but again, his struggles, his
0: feature successes. Presentation. Welcome to Eugene Emeralds Baseball, a San Francisco Giants affiliate, and the Eugene Emeralds Radio Network on 95.3 The Score. 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
4: 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Getting ready now for game 5 of 6 here this week against the Hillsboro Hops, part of this sort of funky 6-game split series we're doing this week in the final week of the regular season, that first full week of September. Eugene actually on the road in Hillsboro here Tuesday, Wednesday, Thursday, returned back to PK Park last night, and now closing things out here at PK tonight in the Sunday series finale tomorrow with a first pitch at 4:05. Eugene, like I mentioned, opening up things on the road this week, a tough 5-4 loss on Tuesday, followed it up with a 5-3 loss on Wednesday. Couple of really hard-fought games from both sides, Eugene just falling in both of them, but able to bounce back in a big way. The final game at Hillsboro Stadium here on Thursday, a 9-1 dominant showing. Henry Lalonde, one of the newest Emeralds, going 6 complete innings, allowing just 4 hits and 1 run as he picked up his first ever win here in Eugene. The offense got off and running early and often. We hit the road then Thursday night after the game, returning back here to PK Park for last night. Wicked night for the first time at PK Park. A great sellout crowd here yesterday. And a very, very fun game here yesterday as well. A game that all of the offense essentially came in the final couple of innings. It was Hillsborough yesterday who actually got the scoring started in the top of the third. It was Zach Ayosefa with a leadoff home run, put the Humps out in front 1-0. No other scoring in the fourth, fifth, and the sixth. Eugene trailed by a run entering the top of the seventh after a really great showing yesterday from Nico Mazza. Goes 6 1/3, 3 hits, 1 run, 2 walks, and a new season high 8 strikeouts here yesterday for Nico. No decision for him in yesterday's contest. The bases were loaded for Hillsborough, leading by a run with only one out in the top of the seventh for Zach Ayosefa. Once again, hit a screaming ground ball, and Zane Zielinski, play of the night here yesterday, able to dive over to his right, underhand toss it to Johnny Lovell at second for the first out, who threw it over to Hayden Yacek at first for the inning-ending double play, able to escape that jam. And how do the Emeralds follow it up? Well, they bring home 5 runs in the bottom of the seventh across just 16 total pitches after a leadoff bunt single from Walker Martin. Hayden Yacek, first pitch swinging as well, inside outswing from the righty, able to lift it out towards right center field to tie up the game on an RBI double at 1-1. Zane Zielinski dropped down a perfect sack bunt to move the potential go-ahead run over into third, and Daniel Rogers able to take care of business on a sack fly RBI out to deep right field. Just missed his first home run of the season, but it was good enough to put Eugene up 2-1. After that, 3 straight base runners reaching. Robert Hipwell, an insurance solo home run. After the Hipwell homer, Johnny Lovell draws a 2-out walk, and Xander Darby collects his 16th home run of the season to cap off that 5-run frame. In the home half of the eighth, Walker Martin, a 1-out solo home run for his 18th of the year, to put Eugene up in front 6-1, which proved to be a very, very important run. Seemed like smooth sailing entering the top of the ninth, but Hillsborough kept on fighting after a leadoff walk and a 1-out single from Luciano. Yasel Soler, base hit up the middle, made it 6-2, put 2 runners on for Ayosefa once again, who hit his second home run of the game, this time a 3-run shot. All of a sudden, it was 6-5, had the tying run represented at the plate. They turn it over to Ryan Slater out of the bullpen, who gets a line out and a strikeout to bring it to a final here last night, 6-5. 5 runs, 6 hits, 1 error for Hillsborough, 6 runs on 8 hits, and no errors for Eugene. So the Emeralds now winners of 2 straight games this week, and it's a 2-2 series split. The winner here tonight will clinch a series split at worst, and then give themselves a chance here tomorrow night for the series victory. A lot of fun promos here this week. Mentioned yesterday, Wicked Night. Tonight here, Simpsons Night. And tomorrow, we'll wrap things up on a Paw Patrol Night as well. Well, a good time to tell you that Rennie's Landing is a proud partner of the Eugene Emeralds. Rennie's is located at the corner of 12th and Kincaid, across the street from the University of Oregon. Rennie's Landing has 2 patios serving local food, spirits, and brews. Rennie's, it's the official pregame bar for the Eugene Emeralds. We've been serving the community since 1981, so join us for your next pregame. 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
2: And welcoming you back into Eugene Emeralds Baseball here on 95.3 The Score for the second and final segment this late Saturday afternoon here for the Joe's Garage pregame show. Well, around the Northwest League, one other game also with a 7.05 p.m. first pitch. Vancouver going to be playing host here to the Tri-City Dust Devils. Vancouver right now currently a 3-1 series lead. And over in Everett, Washington, a first pitch at 7.05. Everett right now has taken four in a row against the Spokane Indians. Again, first pitch at 7.05. After all the dust settling yesterday, it's been such a fun race here so far in the second half of the Northwest League. A Vancouver loss coupled with an Emeralds win means Eugene in sole possession of first place right now at 25-20. You have the Vancouver Canadiens at 25-21, as well as the Everett Aqua Sox tied for the playoff spot. For Eugene, they're trying to win the second half just like they did the first half. For the other five teams, when they look at the standings, they essentially eliminate